Good afternoon. Here's what's happening. Prayers are rising for the Middle East as fighting between the United States and Iran intensifies. American forces struck targets near Tehran Thursday, while Iran retaliated with missiles and drones against U.S. allies. A ceasefire reached last month has collapsed, with Iranian officials reporting more than 35 deaths and 300 wounded. Control of the Strait of Hormuz remains at the heart of this heartbreaking conflict. South Africa's nuclear regulator says no radioactive material escaped during three contamination events at the Kuiberg Power Station last month. Elevated airborne contamination occurred when ventilation units lost power during maintenance. Screened workers showed radiation below a dental X-ray level. Regulators say the incidents don't qualify as nuclear emergencies. Kuiberg sits about 40 kilometers north of Cape Town and generates 5% of South Africa's electricity. Health Canada is streamlining drug approvals by relying on trusted foreign regulators, cutting what it calls unnecessary duplication. The order applies first to children's and veterinary medications, with a separate proposal to prioritize drugs made in Canada. The department says it's approved 537 drugs and devices in 3 months, but York University's Joel Lexton cautions Canada's approval record may be better than critics suggest. Canada's housing market is recovering, but just barely. A new RBC Economics report says home resales rose 0.5% in June, extending a 3-month winning streak, though sales remain 12% below the 10-year average. The Canadian Real Estate Association now expects sales to fall 1.4% this year, with average prices near $687,000. Buyers remain hesitant. Alberta's government is committing $16 million to expand supports for family violence survivors. The funding flows through three new streams under the Emergency Family Violence Services Program, covering community operations, regional collaboration, and facility upgrades. It builds on previously announced $62 million in commitments. Children and Family Services Minister Cyril Turton says the investment will help agencies better tailor services to unique local needs. The Peace Region leads Alberta in employment. StatCan says the Banff, Jasper, Rocky Mountain House and Athabasca Grand Prairie Peace River area posted a 5% unemployment rate in June, lowest among the province's 7 regions. Alberta overall climbed to 7%, even as it added more than 20,000 workers, led by retail, wholesale, and construction. Residents of Fort Vermilion may notice their tap water smelling or tasting earthy this summer. The culprit is geosmin, a naturally occurring compound that appears seasonally in source water. McKenzie County says the water is safe and meets all health guidelines. To improve taste, try chilling water, adding lemon juice, or using a carbon filter, an aeration system.

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0: There are inner secret chambers within our being. We called it our heart, where the Lord speaks to us, if you will. He prompts us, inner promptings. He urges, he moves, he convicts, he directs, he stops, he guards, he guides.
1: You felt it, that quiet nudge in the middle of a noisy day. That inner whisper that says, wait, or go, or not this one. You couldn't quite explain it, so you called it a hunch. But what if it was something far more significant than that? Today on Insight for Living, Chuck Swindoll invites us to slow down long enough to hear what God may already be telling us. In a world that never stops accelerating, where stillness feels almost countercultural, this is your invitation to understand those unidentified inner promptings.
0: Two sections of scripture will be our reading this morning. First, from Genesis 1, I'll read a couple of verses from that first chapter, and then locate Psalm number 139. Psalm 139. Following the reading in Genesis 1, I want to read a few verses out of that 139th Psalm. First, Genesis 1, beginning at verse 26, and then Psalm 139. Then God said, let us make man in our image, according to our likeness, and let them rule over the fish of the sea, and over the birds of the sky, and over the cattle, and over all the earth, and over every creeping thing that creeps on the earth. God created man in his own image. In the image of God, he created him. Male and female, he created them. And then Psalm 139, beginning at the first verse. Notice it is a prayer. O Lord, you have searched me and known me. You know when I sit down and when I rise up. You understand my thought from afar. You scrutinize my path and my lying down and are intimately acquainted with all my ways, even before there is a word on my tongue. Behold, O Lord, you know it all. Verse 13. For you formed my inward parts. You wove me

0: in my mother's womb. I will give thanks to you, for I am fearfully and wonderfully made. Wonderful are your works, and my soul knows it very well.
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0: There are times we just don't know how to describe what's going on inside. We have struggles that occur, and because we are not able to get our minds around them, we're at a loss to know the solution. And so we wrestle, and we wonder through this uneasiness how we're going to get through this, how we're going to make this decision. On the one hand, it looks good this way, but on the other hand, it seems wrong. And then something happens. Something occurs in the unseen realm, down deep in our spirit, that changes us. And we feel, this is right. And we go there. Or we are assured, this is wrong, and we don't. Amazingly, we look back on those times and feel so grateful that at the time of decision, that right decision was made. There are other occasions when we can't quite see what the scripture is teaching. We're working on a verse or a section of the scriptures, and we can't, again, get to an understanding of what that's about. And so we pray and we wait and we check other verses, and we fall back on what we have been taught, and we go to books that we have, or we talk to people we respect, and nothing seems to break through. But then over a relatively brief period of time, the light dawns, and you see as you've never seen before. It comes to light. It's one of those aha moments. We call that insight. Why is it we don't realize that was the Spirit's working in an inner prompting, in a realization of revelation or illumination as we see truth like we've not seen it before, and the mystery leaves and clarity replaces it? The first thing I described we could call intuition. We just felt like we should do that, or we should not do that. This, which I've just described, we call insight. We get an insight into some truth that we had been wrestling with over a period of time. Can't tell you the times both of those experiences have happened to me. One more. You're experiencing a strained relationship with someone you have been working with, or you're related to, or you've known very well, and the strain won't go away, and you can't seem to broach some way to reconcile the strain. It goes on. And after a while, it eats away at you, and you maybe try to confront something or address something, and it doesn't get accomplished. In fact, sometimes in doing that, you make things worse. And then it's like, without your involvement at all, there is a phone call. And following the call is an encounter where there's reconciliation. Why is it we don't realize that that whole thing fell in the category of the work of the Holy Spirit? I want to talk about this today, and in doing so, I have to tell you, I have never heard it addressed publicly. I've never heard anyone talk about UIPs. Well, I've heard a lot about

UFOs. In fact, let me just say this as a sidebar. I once checked into a hotel, didn't know it at the time, but a convention of UFO people were there. If you ever find out that that has happened, don't check into that hotel, trust me. Every elevator ride, everybody in the restaurant, everybody waiting for a taxi, every long line to whatever was filled with people who saw things in the night that for the life of me, I could not see. Right next to my room was a couple that was, I guess, the ringleaders of the group. So they had people in all the evening and sometime into the wee hours of the morning looking out their window that sometime opened the door to step on the ledge and, oh, look at that, look at that. I mean, one night it was about 2:15, I had to get up. I mean, if it was that obvious, I had to see it. And I stood there and I looked and I thought, that's it. But it was the reflection from the hall light under my door on my window. So I didn't see it. If it's there, I've never seen it. We're not talking about UFOs, we're talking about UIPs. Those unidentified inner promptings, those hunches, those uneasy moments that say, don't go there, or there's danger lurking, or there's harm. Or the other side, and it's so great when this occurs, this is where you want to go. Now, having said all of that, why is it we never give the Spirit of God credit for such things? I know I'm talking about outside our five senses, so this is extrasensory stuff. And so it's subjective. That makes it difficult to address, which may explain why I've never heard a message on it. But it seems to me, thinking about the work of the Holy Spirit, we have an incomplete series without addressing those unidentified inner promptings. And unless I miss my guess, some of you have them right now. You are on the verge of a decision and you don't know what you ought to do. You've prayed, you've checked the scriptures, you've sought the counsel. And remarkably, in God's time, there will be a breakthrough and you'll know what you ought to do. How does that happen? Why does that happen? My Bible is open to chapter 1 of Genesis. And in this chapter, we have, of course, the story of creation. And the climax of the creative week is, of course, the creation of humanity. He creates Adam, he creates Eve, and up until now, the planets are in place, the sun to rule the day and the moon to rule the night, and the seas are there, and land is there, and plants are there, and shrubbery is there, and trees are there in full life and full bloom. But now there is brought on the scene humanity, and there is something altogether distinct about the creation of the man and the woman. And you'll read of it in these two verses, 26 and 27. Then God said, let us make man in our image, according to our likeness. I've got both of those phrases underscored in my Bible. The plants were not made in his image. The animals were not made in his image. The stellar spaces did not bear his likeness, but the man and the woman did and do. See the next verse? God created man in his own image. In the image of God, he created him, male and female. He created them. Three times he mentions image, once he mentions likeness. There's something to this. Anyone who does a study of the creation has to pause here and let some of the wonder in. What is this image? Well, it is interesting when you go to chapter 5 that the image changes. Genesis chapter 5. By the way, when we move from chapter 1 to chapter 5,

we have to understand that between the two, sin has occurred. Sin has invaded and polluted the human race. Adam and Eve no longer in innocence. They are now sinners, and they are now distant from God and hiding from Him and all that followed that. But now their family comes along, and notice the difference in the likeness in the image. Verse 1, this is the book of generations of Adam. In the day when God created man, He made him in the likeness of God. We just saw that. Read on. He created them, male and female. He blessed them and named them man in the day when they were created. Watch closely. When Adam had lived 130 years, he became the father of a son in his own likeness, according to his Adam's image, named him Seth. Something has changed regarding this image. Adam made in the likeness of God, and Adam and Eve in the likeness and image of God, now they have a son named Seth who comes in the likeness of themselves. Before I tell you the change, let me explain what the image may include, though I realize in doing so it's a little presumptuous. Theologians write volumes on this. So there's all kind of controversy over what it would include or exclude. I want to suggest there is a capacity in humans not found in animals. There is an ability for God to communicate with His own people in a way that He does not communicate with animals. Animals have instinct. We have image. Think about it. There are inner secret chambers within our being. We called it our heart, where the Lord speaks to us, if you will. He prompts us, inner promptings. He urges, He moves, He convicts, He directs, He stops, He guards, He guides. That's why I think Solomon writes, "Guard your heart, for out of it are all the issues of life." Watch over that spirit of yours. When God made us, He gave us body, but along with that, the immaterial soul and spirit. Animals do not have a spirit. There is no connection between God communicating with animals except by way of instinct in the natural order of things. But humans, it's different. Now we see when Adam and Eve have a child, it's in their likeness. He is in their image. One theologian writes this: sin damaged the created ideal, but that damage must not have been complete. For this reason, one may say that the image of God has been defaced, but not erased. It has been tarnished, but not destroyed. What are we saying? Only this: when Adam was originally created, he was created to have that sense of community and connection and communication with the one who made him. That broke down, wasn't erased, it was effaced. Wasn't destroyed, it was damaged. And the same is true with us today. We live with a defaced and damaged image. Nevertheless, unlike animals, we are able to connect with our God in the inner person, like our pets never can and never will. I know you think your pet's different, but just accept it by faith. Just take it. Oh, the stories I hear about pets. That's another subject. Psalm 139. Turn to Psalm 139. David is all caught up in the magnificent hand of God in his life. I love the way he writes this psalm. It's fast becoming my favorite. You have searched me and known me. You know when I sit down. You know when I rise up. You understand my thought from afar, meaning long before I have the thought, you already know it's there. You understand it. You scrutinize my path. That's a wonderful translation of the Hebrew verb. You scrutinize my path and my lying down. You are intimately acquainted with all my ways. When our kids were little, we bought them an ant farm. Ever seen an ant farm? Little plastic sheets on each side, and inside is sand. And then you dump all the ants inside, and you get to watch them as they move, because they're doing that normally in the ground. All you see is a mound and little creatures that bite you.

0: or our salaries. But there is far more to us than our usefulness and our reputation, where we've been or who we know. There is the unique, irreproducible, eternal image of God, me. He's right. He's right. Romans 8:16 says that God's Spirit testifies to my spirit, our spirit, that we are the children of God. Somehow, there is a connection in that inner prompting that assures me I belong to the Lord. Now, some of you still have a little bewildered look. I understand. This is not an easy thing to talk about, but I think it's an important thing to address. I believe that, truth be told, we, as a result of not linking these promptings to the work of the Spirit, we devalue His presence at work within us. We have God the Father who has planned our salvation. We have God the Son who has implemented our salvation by dying in our place on a cross, giving His blood to cleanse us from sin. And then we're left with the Holy Spirit for what? To link up with the Godhead, to live our lives before our God in an intimate manner. It's the image of God in me, in you, that makes that happen.
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3: Environment Canada has issued a weather warning for the following areas.
4: Air quality
3: warning for High Level, Fort Vermilion, Garden River, and Fort Chipewyan. Current conditions in High Level, smoke 29. Wind from the east-southeast at 11 kilometers an hour. For Fort Vermilion, 30. Wind from the east-northeast at 5 kilometers an hour. For La Crete, 30. In Garden River, 27. Wind from the east-southeast at 3 kilometers an hour. And Fort Chipewyan, haze, 26. Wind from the north-northeast at 11 kilometers an hour. This has been your local weather update here on CIM Radio.
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2: Have you ever heard of the Underground Railroad?
3: 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What does that have to do with Wits End?
2: Because your tunnel may have been a hiding place for runaway slaves before the Civil War. It's the story of the Ross family. Henry, his wife Caroline, and William, their 17-year-old...

0: son. You're being sold.
1: No.
2: I'm not going.
3: 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Don't split up our family.
4: Caroline, get on something warm. We're heading north.
5: They've enacted a new law. Anybody helping slaves can get arrested. You're going to Canada.
3: How are we
5: going
3: to get there?
1: Yeah.
5: It's called the Underground Railroad.
6: But what about our son? He was meeting us here.
5: You've just got to hope he makes it, too.
2: I got to go to Cabin Creek, see my folks.
7: You might as well head to Canada. I have a map for you. I wrote it out on leather because it's durable. This will lead you all the way to Canada.
8: This here's a fake wall. Get inside.
0: I got permission from the sheriff of this town to search your house.
9: Take her outside.
1: Get your hands off me!
6: They just up and took her. We gotta get going now.
3: We got a problem with that, though.
6: What?
3: We don't know where to go next.
10: They wandered around for days, heading north, but not trusting anyone for directions or to give them a place to sleep. But as the wind got colder and the snow piled up around their feet, they knew that they would have to take a chance and knock on a stranger's door.
3: Come on, Caroline. There's a house up here. It's next to a church. Just a little further now.
6: Can't do it.
3: Come on now. Stay with me. Stand up, Caroline.
6: Can't.
3: All right. I'm going to carry you then. Stay with me now. Don't let go, Caroline. We're here. We're going to be fine. Hello in the house.
11: Oh, my. Come inside. How long have you been traveling?
3: A few days.
11: Bring her over by the fire.
3: Think she's going to be okay?
11: I don't know.
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10: Henry stayed with Caroline for 2 days. He didn't know it at first, but he had stopped at the rectory of a church, the place where the minister lived. The man who helped him was Andrew, the minister. Henry went to the church itself and prayed as hard as he could that Caroline would soon rise from her bed and be ready to move on. She was powerless, barely able to speak. Reverend Andrew called a doctor to see what he could do.
3: She's going to be okay. I know it. She's been through worse than this.
11: Just keep praying, Henry. Oh, doctor, how is she?
13: Well, Reverend, she has a very high fever. I'm afraid it looks like pneumonia.
3: What's that? Is it bad?
13: It's very dangerous.
3: Dangerous? What do you mean dangerous? Tell me the truth.
11: Henry, is there anything that can be done?
13: Well, we need to keep her as cool as possible and bring that fever down. Cold cloths on the forehead, that type of thing. I've got an herb mixture I could give her, and it seems to work sometimes.
3: You gonna give it to her now?
13: No, not yet. I'll need to get some and bring it back, but... In the meantime, just stay close to her.
11: Thank you, Doctor.
13: You're welcome. And I'll be back as soon as I can with those herbs.
11: Are you okay, Henry?
3: I think I just want to be alone with her.
10: Henry stayed by Caroline's side every second. She was awake and alert, but the fever continued to rise. Little by little, the life was drained out of her.
6: Henry, could you get me some more water?
3: Right here. It's right beside you.
6: Oh, thank you.
3: Let me tell you about what I planned. When we get to Canada, I'm gonna build you a nice house. Oh. We have a yard and a garden.
6: Oh, yeah.
3: You can plant beans and tomatoes and...
6: go on. Henry. Go on.
3: I don't want to do it alone. You gotta get well.
6: I don't have the strength, Henry.
3: Oh, Caroline, don't even talk that way.
6: It's okay. I'm not scared.
3: I am. I want you to come home, Caroline.
6: Oh, Henry, I'm going home. It ain't Canada, and it ain't in Tennessee. It's with Jesus. Go on ahead. Henry go on to Canada and build you a house. Oh. Have yourself a garden and save a room for William when he gets there. Uh-huh. And Henry, make sure he marry a nice girl. Not some crabby old woman like me. Uh-huh. Tell him I'm up there, keeping an eye on him. And every time you wake up in the morning, from now till the day you die, I want you to remember how very much I love you.
3: Oh, Caroline.
6: Do me a favor.
3: Yes.
6: Tell me some more about the garden. You're gonna have flowers?
3: Oh, yeah. Lots of flowers. Uh-huh. Some tulips and petunias.
6: Uh-huh. Oh, nice.
3: And a big old magnolia tree. If they grow them up there.
10: That very same night, Caroline died. Reverend Andrew and Henry buried her the next day. Henry put her in the dress that he got her in Cabin Creek. They both said a prayer, sung a hymn, and went back into the church. Henry knew as soon as it was over that he had to move on. He got his things together and started on for Canada alone. Later that night, Reverend Andrew was paid a visit by an unwanted visitor.
1: Hello?
9: Reverend, my name's Nathan. I have a couple questions for you.
1: Okay, go ahead.
9: I'm looking for some runaway slaves. You wouldn't happen to have seen any, would you?
1: Slaves? No. Only men who are free.
9: Uh-huh. And how do you explain the fresh grave in the back? The one with the cross saying, Caroline? You know, I happen to be looking for a couple of slaves. One named Caroline.
1: Well, sir, even if I had them in here, which I don't, I wouldn't let you in anyway. Frankly, I find what you're doing despicable.
9: What, retrieving my property?
1: They are not property. They are people, not horses or plows or bags of cotton. People.
9: Well, thanks for the sermon.
1: How you can do this is beyond my imagination.
9: Reverend, I don't really care for what you're doing either. You're helping fugitives from the law, and you're going to jail for it.
1: I'd rather be locked in jail with a conscience than be free without one.
9: I guess you've never been in jail before. I'll be seeing you.
1: Are you sure you don't want to come in and search the place?
9: No, Reverend, if you say there ain't nobody in there, I believe you. Which means he's already left, and you'll be wanting to stall me so I can't catch him. Thanks for your help.
1: Oh, Lord. Help Henry right now. Quicken his steps, Father.
3: Oh, dear Lord, help me. Give me strength, Lord. Oh, no.
14: He's running. Cut him off, John.
15: Derek.
3: Oh, God, help me.
9: Well, Henry, good to see you again. Tie him up. We got a long trip back to Tennessee.
10: By now, William was slowly making his way northwest. Running alone was much different than running with someone. There was no one to urge him on when the snow got deep and he felt he couldn't walk another step. And worse than that, it was very doubtful that his family would even be there at the end of the journey. On this night, he was told by his last contact to head east around the next town, look for the church steeple and a patch of woods. There he'd find a tunnel that led into the church rectory.
1: Come on in, son. Glad you found the tunnel. It's the safest way. I've built one that goes over to the basement of the church, too. Ooh, are you hurt?
16: All I got's a scratch on my arm. Got caught in some thorns.
1: Fairly deep. I've got some salve I can put on it. I'm Reverend Andrew. Welcome to my humble home. Well, the basement of it, anyway. What's your name?
16: William.
1: Okay, William, I have a room for you and...
16: What is it? Why are you looking at me so strange?
1: You're William?
16: Yes, sir.
1: Are your parents heading north, too?
16: Not sure. Haven't seen them in a long time.
1: Is your father's name Henry?
16: Yeah.
1: Your mother's name is Caroline?
16: Yeah, how'd you know?
1: They came through here.
16: My folks...

0: made it out?
1: Your father just left here 6 or 7 hours ago.
0: I gotta find them. Which way did they go?
1: You can't leave now. It's almost daylight. You might as well head back to Tennessee if you're gonna do that.
0: But I gotta see them.
1: After dark. Right now you have to rest.
0: How you think I'm gonna rest? My family's out there.
1: William! I need to tell you something.
0: What?
1: It's about your mother.
0: Mama? What about her?
1: I'm sorry, but she passed away.
0: How?
1: She was very ill with pneumonia. Do you know what that is?
0: I heard of it. Mama.
1: Oh, I'm sorry, William.
0: Mama.

0: 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We always love hearing from you.
1: Do you want any more soup?
2: No, thank you.
1: How's your arm?
2: It's good. What was that you put on there?
1: It's a salve. The Indians around here showed me how to make it from some herbs and, strangely enough, a mineral we found down in the tunnel.
2: So this is your house?
1: It belongs to the church. It's called the rectory. If you want to catch up to your father, you should leave as soon as it gets dark.
2: Thank you.
1: For now, take your time. If I were you, I'd try to sleep.
3: Different folks say he's involved in the railroad.
4: Yeah.
3: He preaches against slavery, don't he?
5: Uh-oh.
2: Who is it?
5: I don't know, but you better get out of sight.
2: Where?
5: Go back down to the church tunnel and shut the door. Just stay down there until I come and get you.
2: All right.
6: Reverend Jameson?
1: Coming! Hello, Sheriff. What can I do for you?
6: Well, I need to ask you some questions.
1: Go ahead.
6: You see this man behind us?
1: Yes, and I see the slave trader holding him, too.
6: Right, well, his name's Henry Ross. You know him?
1: Henry Ross?
7: He's not going to tell us anything.
6: Let him speak.
1: Sheriff, we have a growing congregation. Every Sunday we get more and more people. For all I know, he might be a new member that I haven't been able to meet yet.
6: Mm-hmm.
1: Why don't you unchain him and bring him inside?
7: I told you.
6: Reverend... Look, Andrew, I know your views on slavery, but I refuse to believe you'd go so far as to hide runaway slaves. But I know you'll tell me the truth, so whatever you say right now, I'll believe.
7: Are you out of your mind?
6: Quiet. Reverend, have you been hiding slaves?
1: Are you asking me as a sheriff or as a friend? If you're asking me as a sheriff, then I won't answer you on my rights as a citizen. If you're asking me as a friend, well, a friend wouldn't ask.
7: It's a lot of hogwash. Arrest him!
6: I'm sorry. Reverend, I've got no choice. Come on.
1: On what charges?
6: Suspicion of harboring fugitive slaves.
1: You can arrest a man on suspicion of something?
6: Well, just until these slave owners get what they want and leave. All right. Come on.
7: And take the other one, too.
6: You mean Henry?
7: Yeah, throw them both in jail. I'll get him later. We got work to do. Come on in here, John.
8: Excuse me, Reverend.
1: Wait! Why is he going into my home? Let me go! He can't do that!
6: Come on, Reverend. It'll all
1: That's
6: be over soon.
1: Home.
6: Just come
1: it's
6: on!
1: Wrong.
7: Okay, John, you ready?
9: Ready for what?
7: Let's search the place.
9: Why? We got the one we wanted, and the other one's dead.
7: There's awfully nice rewards for people bringing slaves back.
9: What makes you think anybody's here?
7: Somebody's here. Look.
9: What?
7: Two bowls of soup on the table. Still hot. The Reverend sure don't seem like he'd have that kind of an appetite to eat two bowls. You think?
9: You right.
7: Somebody's in here. And I ain't leaving till I find him.
6: All right, you can have this cell.
1: Sheriff, you've got to let me go back to my house.
6: And Reverend, you can have this one.
1: Please.
6: Look, what's wrong with you? They'll look around and leave. Now settle down.
1: But this man's son is in there.
10: My son?
6: So you are hiding slaves. I wish you hadn't told me that.
10: My son's in your house?
1: Yes, Henry. William came through last night.
10: Oh, praise God. We gotta get him out of there.
1: Exactly.

0: Sheriff?
1: Can't help you.
0: Why not?
1: It's the law, Reverend.
0: It's a bad law, and you know it.
1: Doesn't matter.
0: This man just lost a wife, and now he may lose his son.
1: It's my job, Reverend. I'm upholding the law, good or bad, because that's what I'm paid to do.
0: You're letting your job keep you from doing what's right?
1: It's the only job I've got.
0: A man's life is at stake. You can't stand there and act like your job is more important than he is. These are human beings, Sheriff. People created in the image of God, his most precious creation.
1: You don't have to preach to me. I go to church, Reverend.
0: And so I appeal to you in the name of Christ, your master, to help us. Please, help us.
2: Anything?
3: Nothing. I looked everywhere.
2: There's got to be a fake wall or something around here.
3: Well, maybe whoever it is went on already.
2: No. Somebody's here. This fireplace here. Did you check that?
3: The fireplace?
2: Somebody might be stuck up in the chimney.
3: Are you joking or something?
2: No. If there was somebody up there, I sure would enjoy a nice fire about now. Wait a minute. I got an idea. Go get some firewood.
3: You gonna build a fire now?
2: I'm gonna start one and then close the flue so the smoke fills the place. We'll smoke them out.
3: That's a dandy idea.
2: Go get the wood.
4: Nathan built a big fire, and just as he planned, the smoke rose and filled the church. Unfortunately, after a while, the fire grew out of control, and sparks flew out, catching the rug on fire.
2: Fire! Get some water! It's got the rugs!
3: Okay, here I am.
4: Before Nathan knew what was going on, it was a blazing inferno, thick with smoke and raging flames. William was still in the basement tunnel, hearing Nathan shouting above him. He panicked and knew that he was probably going to be captured. He quickly took the leather map out and hid it behind a beam in the wall of the tunnel. He thought that if he was going to be captured, at least Nathan wouldn't have the map of the railroad as well. He decided then to investigate the commotion and opened the door of the basement. The smoke had already filled the room. The smoke poured into the tunnel and it engulfed William. He staggered around trying to find his way out, but he was confused and disoriented. He fell down, overwhelmed by the smoke. Nathan and John were outside watching the rectory go up in flames, unable to stop it.
2: It's too much. It's all going up.
5: We better get somebody.
6: The house!
5: William!
1: What'd you do, Nathan?
5: Somebody get help. We need water.
2: It was an accident. What are they doing out?
5: My son!
0: Did anybody come out of there?
2: No.
0: Come on, Henry.
1: Stop, Sheriff.
7: Be quiet and grab a bucket.
0: William's still in there.
5: Where?
0: The tunnel. Wait!
5: No, I gotta get him.
0: The flames are too high. Let's go through the church.
4: Andrew and Henry ran to the church and went into the basement tunnel, trying to meet up with William from the other side.
0: Stay low, Henry.
5: William!
0: This way.
5: William!
0: There he is, up ahead.
5: William!
0: He's unconscious.
5: Put him on my back.
0: All right. Let's go.
4: They pulled William back through the tunnel and out of the church, just as the flames and smoke spread through it.
0: Here, lay him down. He's coming too. Thank God.
5: William.
0: Papa.
5: Oh, son.
0: You're here.
5: It's a miracle. Praise God. Oh, William, thank God you're alive.
4: The house burned down completely that day, and it even damaged part of the church. Nathan went to jail for destroying property. The sheriff let Reverend Andrew go, ignoring the protests by Nathan, who vowed to get him fired from his job. The sheriff didn't seem to care. Henry and William left quickly for Canada, but not before stopping at Caroline's grave.
8: Goodbye, Mama. Sorry I didn't make it sooner. Guess we'll just have to wait a little bit before we're together again. Oh, Mom, I bet you're the prettiest one up there. Mm-hmm. Now, don't you worry about me and Papa. We got plans. Talked about them today. Mm-hmm. I'll make you proud. And I work real hard. Try not to lose my temper so much. I'm gonna miss you.
9: Come on, son. We need to get moving.
8: Yes, sir. Goodbye, Mama.

0: I love you.
1: Goodbye, Caroline.
2: And a few weeks later, they made it to Canada and stayed there for the rest of their lives. But it was never an easy life. Work was hard to find. Henry never got to build that home like he planned. He never had a backyard or a garden of his own or a big magnolia tree. But he did have his son, and he was free.
3: What an incredible story.
2: Yes, it is.
3: So what does Wit's End have to do with all of this?
2: Well, my research leads me to believe that this is the town where it all took place.
3: Odyssey?
2: Yes. And Reverend Andrew ran the Underground Railroad right from here. I was thinking that this was the tunnel where William hid when the place burned down.
3: Unbelievable.
2: The problem is, I can't find anything here to back that up.
3: But wait a minute. Didn't you say that William hid in a tunnel going from the rectory to the church?
2: Yeah.
3: But this tunnel would have gone from the rectory back into the woods. The church would have been on the other side.
2: Then there must be another tunnel.
3: There'd have to be.
2: But why haven't I seen any...
3: What is it?
2: Right there. I knew there was something strange about these wooden beams.
3: What about them?
2: Look, they're going in a different direction than the rest of the frame. They disappear into the dirt.
3: What does that mean?
2: You got a shovel?
3: More than one.
2: Get them. I'm breaking through. Here, look.
3: Take my flashlight.
2: Thanks. It is another tunnel. I'm going in. You?
3: Wouldn't miss it. Mind your head, though.
2: This must be it.
3: What are you doing?
2: Checking behind these beams.
3: Why?
2: The rocks are loose. This has to be the one. Could you hand me your shovel?
3: Sure.
2: Thanks.
3: I don't understand. What is it you're looking
2: for? This is it. Jack, I found it.
3: What?
2: The map. Here it is. The map of the Underground Railroad.
3: You mean William's map?
2: Yes. It happened here. This is the proof. William was right here.
3: You're not really here for just the museum, are you?
2: No. This isn't going to the museum.
3: I didn't think so.
2: No, sir. I'm keeping it. I never told you my last name. It's Ross. You see, William was my great-great-grandfather.
3: Really?
2: So many stories have been told about him in my family. Stories handed down so many generations. But this is the first real proof I have that they're all true. Jack, thank you. Thank you for everything.
3: Oh, you're welcome. And thank you, Carl.
2: Why?
3: It's an honor for me to be a part of a place that was involved in something so important. And to meet a man from such a brave family.
4: The men, women, and children who ran from slavery were some of the most courageous people who ever lived. They were willing to risk their lives in order to gain their freedom. But the slave era was a troubling time in American history. The idea of slavery goes against many of the things that Jesus taught. He taught us about how precious life is and how we should love others. Like when he spoke to the Samaritan woman at the well, Jesus knew that many people hated Samaritans, but he also knew that she was a person who was created and loved by God. Or when Jesus ate dinner with the tax collectors and sinners, he knew he would be criticized for it, but he also knew that they were people who needed salvation. Time and time again, Jesus preached against hate and told us to love our neighbor, no matter who or what race our neighbor is. Well, that's all for now. If you ever want to write to us, we'd love to hear from you. Just send your card or letter to Adventures in Odyssey, Colorado Springs, Colorado, 80995. Or in Canada, write to Box 9800, Vancouver, BC, V6B4G3. 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It's called The Underground Railroad. 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

0: is Mark Drury, and music by John Campbell. And I'm Chris, hoping you'll join us again next time for more Adventures in Odyssey.
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0: These presents for Graceland really look good all wrapped up, but the best part is what's inside.
1: That's true. So let me ask, what's inside of you? Do you like getting presents? My name is Zach, and this is listener-supported Keys for Kids. Whenever someone gives me a present, I rip right through the wrapping paper to see what's inside. After all, that's the most important part of the present. A present can be pretty on the outside, but it's really only a good present if what's inside is good. When you become a Christian, Jesus makes your heart good on the inside, no matter what your life looks like on the outside. Then you can say thank you by loving others and obeying Him. It's like giving Him a present back. Romans 12:1 says, "Present your bodies as a living sacrifice, holy and pleasing to God." Our story for today is entitled, Pretty Presents. "Whoa!" Vivian exclaimed when she saw the pile of things her mother had laid out on the table. "Is Gracie getting all of that for her birthday?" Mom nodded. "Grandma brought some of it over. She found a lot of things on sale, so your little niece is probably getting more than she needs. I offered to wrap Grandma's gifts for her." Vivian sat down beside her. "Can I help?"
2: "You sure can," Mom replied.
1: Vivian chose a doll in a pink dress. She wrapped it in bright purple paper and tied a silver ribbon around the package.
2: "There, that looks really pretty, doesn't it? But do you know what I like most about presents?"
1: "What's that?" Mom asked.
2: "What's inside them," said Vivian. "That's the best part of a present."
1: "I agree," said Mom, a thoughtful expression crossing her face. "Present" spells an interesting word. It can be pronounced present, which is another word for gift,

0: more wrapping paper. If we do that, are we making ourselves a present for Him? And if our lives are a present, we should make sure they're filled with good things, right? Well, actually, we have nothing good in ourselves to offer God, Mom said. We're saved by God's grace through faith in Jesus. When God looks at us, He sees Jesus' goodness, not our own. But the Bible tells us to do good things after we're saved, doesn't it? Asked Vivian. Yes, Mom said. When we put our faith in Jesus, He gives us His Spirit so we can show His love to others and serve Him. Vivian held up the present she had just finished wrapping. So it's not enough to just look good on the outside, like we're wrapped in pretty paper. When we present ourselves to Jesus, He makes us good on the inside. That's the kind of present God wants. That's right, said Mom. It's what's inside that counts. So how about you? Has Jesus made you good on the inside? Or are you trying to make yourself look good on your own? You have nothing good in yourself, but when you trust Jesus as your Savior, He gives you His goodness and makes you a truly pleasing gift to God. Then you can let others see His love and goodness in the way you live. To learn more about what it means to trust in Jesus, get your parents' permission, then go to keysforkids.net/salvation. Our key verse today, once again, from the letter to the Romans, chapter 12, verse 1.
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Hello again. 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We started the show with the Fair Family, Wayfaring Stranger, followed that with Canada's Double Portion, If We Only Knew, and up next, Bruce Reimer and the Whitestone Band, Shade of the Family Tree.

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Hey, my name is Quinn Thronis, and I'm a Christian singer-songwriter from Northern Alberta. I wrote the song Every Gift, and when I was writing that song, I was sitting on the roof of my childhood home overlooking the beautiful Alberta prairies, and I thought to myself, wow, how blessed am I to live here. James 1 verse 17 says, "Every good and perfect gift is from above, coming down from the Father of heavenly lights who does not change like shifting shadows." And if that's true, if everything we have is from God, if our time, our energy, our ability to work is from Him, then what can we do except for use these gifts to serve Him in His kingdom? So when I was writing Every Gift, I wanted a song to sing over myself, to be thankful for these blessings that He's poured into my life, and also to say, I'm going to give these gifts back to You, God. So I pray that this song can encourage you as well today, and thank you so much for listening. God bless.

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1: We just heard a double play by the talented Quinn Thornis, who's from Northern Alberta. 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

0: 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And you're about to hear one of our songs on Revive with my friend Tom Gayton on CIM Radio.
1: 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As lead singer and writer Jay Jackson says, "We take the Bible very seriously. We just don't take ourselves too seriously. We want to get the people interested in reading the Bible for themselves. The message is ministry. The medium is entertainment." For more information on the Apologetics Ministry, their website is apologetics.com. 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

You Ain't Been Nothing Yet by Apologetics. Disclaimer, Revive is not AI generated. The last song tonight will be Send in the Worshippers by Lisa Brokop. Lisa Brokop, tonight on Revive.

0: 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Heart of the South with Harold Giesbrick tomorrow afternoon. And Bruce Reimer, Sunday morning, country music coming home. Have a good week, everybody. Take care.
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0: 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This is Andrew Palau. When I'm at a barbecue and spot a bag of original Lay's, I'm known to walk over, grab a couple, and remark, "I love potato chips." When I'm at the same barbecue and I spot my daughter, Sadie Ann, I'm known to run over to her, give her a big hug. She doesn't always appreciate it. I look her straight into the eyes and I say, "I love you, Sadie Ann." Like a potato chip? Of course not. The word love has an extremely wide spectrum of meanings. God is the source of all true, giving, ongoing love. God's love for us is fully expressed by giving His Son, Jesus Christ. God loves us with an everlasting love, and He has commanded us to love one another. Love, then, is what motivates us to bless others in ways that matter here and now and for eternity. This is Andrew Palau.
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0: When you see someone in need, are you inclined to intervene or maybe cast judgment? How did this happen to that bad person? Or do you leave their plight to someone you deem better equipped to help them? Today on Truth for Life, Alistair Begg challenges us to learn from the example of a bold, compassionate servant. We're looking at chapter 38 in the Old Testament book of Jeremiah.
1: Now, having described then the condition of Jeremiah, let me just encourage you to think for a moment about the way in which we see these characteristics of this lovely Ebed-Melech man being given to us. First and straightforwardly, witness his boldness, his boldness. It would have been one thing for him to hold a conviction to himself, perhaps even to have tried to send a note somehow to the king, to do it in a discreet way, to wait until the king returned to his palace, to catch him in a corridor, to say behind a cough, excuse me, I just wondered if I might speak to you about Jeremiah sometime. We could maybe get together and perhaps, but no, he takes himself out of the palace. He goes to the place of judgment. He goes directly to the king. He goes publicly to the king. Witness his boldness. Witness, secondly, his sense of moral outrage. He went out of the palace and he said to him, "My lord the king, these men have acted wickedly." In other words, this man possessed a sense of moral rectitude. He understood.

that right was right and wrong was wrong, and that what had taken place in this moment was so clearly wrong that someone had to stand up and say so. All that it takes for evil to triumph is for good men to remain silent. And they remain silent. And out of the wings comes this lovely, gentle, courageous, powerful, dramatic Ethiopian. For him to proceed in such a fashion was to bring himself into the place of disrepute. It certainly was to bring himself into the place of danger. I think the way in which we have this described for us is in order that we might understand that he was not acting on the basis of some random impulse, that all of a sudden his heart ran away with him, that he had a passionate outburst and shouted out or did something. He stands there purposefully, and it is, if you like, a premeditated act. Witness his boldness, witness his sense of moral outrage, witness, thirdly, his resourcefulness. Notice how easily the king is won over again in verse 10. What a vacillating character this man is. And yet in the providence of God, in order that his purposes may be fulfilled. And he speaks to the king, and so the king says, well, in that case, take 30 men from here with you and lift Jeremiah the prophet out of the cistern before he dies. There's something of Nehemiah about this next move, you know, isn't there? As soon as the signal was given, as soon as the light went to green, Nehemiah revealed his leadership capacities and his purposefulness and his resourcefulness. And so does this man, at least to some extent. That's why, as you follow him, you find him taking the men with him, and they're going to a room under the treasury in the palace. He must have said to the men, come with me. No big fuss, no bother. They were assigned to him. They followed him. Where are we going? They must have said to one another. Well, he's taking us down to the palace treasury. Why are we going down there? And why are we going in the basement? And into the basement he goes. And out of the basement he comes. And he's carrying with him a bunch of old rags and old clothes that he has gathered from underneath the temple treasury. And the group of 30 are looking at one another and saying, what in the world is he going to be doing with these things? He said, come on, men, let's keep moving. We have places to go. We have people to see. And along with the old rags and the old clothes, he brings with him the rope that is going to be necessary for the liberation of the prophet. Witness his boldness. Witness his sense of moral outrage. Witness his resourcefulness. Witness his tenderness and his compassion. So Ebed-Melech took these men, and he took these worn-out clothes and the ropes. That they had to bring Jeremiah out directly was not in question. But consider the thoughtfulness and the gentleness of this man as he calls down the instructions to the beleaguered prophet. Jeremiah, yes, we're going to let down a rope to you, Jeremiah. Thank you. Jeremiah, we're going to throw some stuff down on top of the rope. A bunch of old clothes and rags. Don't be put off by this. Don't let them hit you on the head. But they'll be coming down just directly afterwards. Have you got them all? Yes. And Jeremiah, we don't want to scar you and burn you because we're going to have to pull you out of this mud. It's imperative that we get you out. You mustn't die. We daren't allow you to suffocate. Take the rags that I've thrown down to you and wrap them round the ropes so that when you put them under your armpits, they will act as a buffer against your skin. And when you're ready, let me know. And then we'll start to pull. Don't you like this man already? This Ebed-Melech? This nobody man? Indeed, the name Ebed-Melech may not even be a name. It is possible that it simply translates one of the king's servants. He doesn't even have a name. You remember it said of Jesus that he made himself of no

reputation. And so, with the king's permission, and with the help of these others, Ebed-Melech hauls the aging prophet out of the cistern, and we're told into the safety of the courtyard of the guard. What a scene that must have been. Jeremiah, after all these years of giving himself to the task of proclaiming the word of the Lord, speaking, "Thus says God to you, leave the city, get on with the Babylonians. It's your only hope of life. Take your children and flee." Then on the receiving end of the charge of traitor, how wrong was that? How immoral was such an allegation? And how wrong was it for him to end up in this predicament? And now for him to be hauled out with all the mud coming off his cloak and off his sandals and all the stench of the rotting cistern, and here these ropes and rags preventing him from the burning, searing pain that could have been attached if someone less compassionate, less resourceful, less thoughtful had gone to do the necessary task. Well, then let me conclude in this way. First of all, do you not see that here there is a challenge that needs to be faced? A challenge that needs to be faced. It's the challenge that is presented to us by this man. And it is this. Let us learn to be courageous when necessity requires it. If Ebed-Melech had said, you know, "It'll never happen," he could have talked himself out of this. Between the time that he heard the news, processed the information, adopted a strategy in his mind, if he had simply said, "You know, it's not really possible to pull this off," then he could have said, "Well, there's really no point in making a fuss." Says Calvin in a quite wonderful reference to this. He says, "Those who are overwise are often led, as it were, into inertness." Those who are overwise are often led into inertness. That's incidentally why many churches go nowhere, because the leadership is so overwise. They think in such logical terms all the time. They are totally paralyzed when it comes to boldness or to courage or to faith or to growth or to liberation. And you find congregations that have actually just remained static and inert, and they're going nowhere at all. But it's all logical, you see. It's all been thoroughly analyzed, you know. We have considered the possibilities and have concluded that it is a bad use of resources. We have considered that it may be possible under some circumstances, but we don't believe that now is the time, you know, to take these kind of outlandish steps. If this man had figured it in that way at all, there would be no wonderful Old Testament cameo for us to consider in this evening hour. He could have said to himself, you know, if the king has given in to the fury of these nobles, what's the point in me trying? If I go and stir up a fuss, the next thing I'll know, we'll have a riot, I'll die, and in the meantime, they'll probably stone Jeremiah and get him out of the way for good. I don't think I'll do it. How abundant are the excuses that you and I contrive, determining them to be the products of our logic. But in this man's case, as Kidner puts it, love spoke louder than logic and prevailed. I love that. I'd like to write one line like that before I die. Love spoke louder than logic and prevailed. So then let us face the challenge that this man provides for us. It is a challenge to proceed on our course, to fulfill our duty, to allow no one and nothing to divert us from the paths of righteousness for his name's sake. Will you take up this challenge in the context to which you return tomorrow? Will you give yourself to Christ afresh and tell him that you're prepared to be resourceful and bold, that you long to be useful, that you will not allow yourself to sidestep the issues under the contrivances of logical thinking? You certainly will not put it in opposition to the demands of love and duty.

So there's the challenge, and what of the example then to follow? Well, it is clear, is it not, that there is an example to follow? It is an example which combines firmness with compassion. It's an example which is able to use the ropes as they are necessary, but at the same time ensuring that we do not do so without the rags, which are equally necessary. Surely Jeremiah would have been justified in intervening with a measure of roughness. It would have been regarded as the evidence of concern. Jeremiah, yes, grab this. Worm. Hey. You dislocated my shoulders. You pulled my arms out of their sockets. Thanks for getting me out. But I'll never be the same again, you know. Because you have gone a little slower. Oh, we had to get you out. Got to get you out. It would have been justified. People have said, you know, it's a shame that Jeremiah walks around like that now, but at least he got him out, you know. If he had stayed, he would have suffocated in the mud, or he would have starved to death. Some of us are good with ropes. Oh, yes. Some of us are good with ropes. We are by nature rough. We'll yank him out. They should never have been in there in the first place. Get out of there. Grab a hold of this and get out. It's your own fault. Come out of there. Why did you say that? Why did you do that? Why did you go there? Come on now. I'm dropping the rope. Pull on. Hold on. And what if your hands burn? What if it leaves you with marks under your armpits? Just get up and get out. Some of us are good with ropes. And certainly, to have dropped down the rags alone would have been absolutely useless in terms of getting him out. What would he have done? He could have used them to, I suppose, wipe some of the mud off the lower part of his body. He could have used them to blow his nose. He could have used them to wipe his brow under the heat of the day as it came to him. But the rags alone would provide no opportunity for evacuation from his sorry predicament. Some of us are very good with rags. Very good with rags. But we want always just to leave people where they are. They're there now. You're okay now. You'll be fine now. And there's no change. There's no move. There's no liberation. It all sounds very kind. The words are nice and the gestures are meaningful, but there is no evacuation. Hence the combination. Hence the example. The ropes with the rags. Do you know the first word that comes on the list in 2 Peter 1 when Peter says, I want you to add to your faith these things? What's the first word? Goodness. That's the first word. Goodness. Right in the heart of the fruit of the Spirit in Galatians 5. Goodness. Titus chapter 2. In the wonderful section that begins at verse 9, where it says, the grace of God that brings salvation has appeared to all men, teaching us to say no to ungodliness and worldly passions and so on. And it finishes with the phrase, and to make a people who are eager to do good. Galatians chapter 6. Brothers, if someone is caught in a sin, you who are spiritual should restore him gently. Gently. Oh yeah, we're going to need the ropes because he's got to be pulled out. But we'll need the rags so as not to harm him. Isn't that what Paul says to the Thessalonians? And we as the apostles of Christ were gentle among you the way a mother is kind to her kids. Fundamentalism and evangelical Christianity is masterful with ropes. We are all kinds of ropes. We're missing some of the rags. Liberalism has made a Christianity of rags and has no ropes. So there's a challenge to face. There's an example to follow. And finally, I think there's a glimpse here to ponder. A glimpse to ponder. Because I don't think it is possible to look into the description of this Ebed-Melech. To spend, if you like, a moment or two in his company as we've done.

0: But to spend a moment or two in his company should give us a glimpse of Jesus. For the law came by Moses, and grace and truth came by Jesus. See, Jeremiah needed a friend. From the company of those most considered possibilities, no one emerges. And from the servant quarters, God stirs from heaven and moves such an unlikely man to fulfill such an amazing purpose. He gives me a glimpse of Jesus. I found a friend. Oh, such a friend. He loved me ere I knew him. He drew me with the cords of love, and thus he bound me to him. And round my heart so closely twined these ties that naught can sever. For I am his, and he is mine, forever and forever. If Ebed-Melech had lived in our day, having gone through the privileged experience described here 600 years B.C., I'm sure that when he walked along the corridor of his palace back to his job and he heard the music, he'd be saying, yes, as it goes, and you just might have a problem that we understand. We all need somebody to lean on. Oh, yeah, he might have a problem. That's right, Lord. Yes, we do. And you help me get old Jeremiah, all muddy old Jeremiah. We got him up, Lord. Yes, we did. Yes, we did. He gives me a glimpse of Jesus. In tenderness, he sought me, weary and sick with sin, and on his shoulders brought me back to his fold again. Oh, the love that sought me. Oh, the blood that bought me. Oh, the grace that brought me to his fold. Wondrous grace that brought me to his fold. Ebed-Melech, an Old Testament cameo, ropes and rags.
1: 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One of our customer service reps will be happy to help you sign up. And when you do, be sure to request the two-book bundle, two books from Puritan author and minister John Flavel. This is just one of the ways we will say thank you for your support. The books are titled Christ and His Threefold Office and Christ Humbled Yet Exalted. Now here is Alistair with a closing prayer.
0: Father, bring your word, we pray, to bear upon our lives as individuals. Some of us are actually in miry clay on account of the fact that we have never, ever considered what it means that Jesus came to rest.

rescue us. And we need to cry out to you so that you might put our feet upon a rock and establish our going and put a new song in our hearts. Some of us, Lord, have been standing on the rock and bemoaning how many people are down in the mud. We find it easier to chastise them for their predicament than we do ever to seek to intervene in their circumstances. Forgive us our hard, stony, cold hearts. Some of us, Lord, tonight have been so graciously removed from dire predicaments as a result of the intervention of people like Ebed-Melech, and we bless you for them, and we thank you for their memory. And we pray that inasmuch as he is a challenge to us, that we may face the challenge. Insofar as he is an example for us, that we might follow the example. And to the extent that he gives us a glimpse of Christ, we pray that we may seek him with all of our hearts.

0: grace so that unbelieving men and women, those who struggle on the seas of life, the lonely and the wretched, the downtrodden, the disappointed, those who live with the symptoms of sin, may be drawn into the fold of Christ, so that they may come to say, "He hideth my soul in the cleft of the rock that shadows a dry, thirsty land. He hideth my life in the depths of his love and covers me there with his hand. And he covers me there with his hand for Jesus' sake. Amen."
1: I'm Bob Lapine. Thanks for joining us this week. Next week, we begin a study of the apocalyptic visions found in the Old Testament book of Daniel. We'll hear warnings and encouragement as we interpret these prophetic passages together. The Bible teaching of Alistair Begg is furnished by Truth for Life, where the learning is for living.
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3: Environment Canada has issued a weather warning for the following areas.
4: Air quality
3: warning for High Level, Fort Vermilion, Garden River, and Fort Chipewyan. Current conditions in High Level: sunny, 27. Wind from the east at 4 kilometers an hour. Taking a look at Fort Vermilion, 25. Wind from the east-southeast at 4 kilometers an hour. Taking a look at Lacrete, 25. Taking a look at Garden River, 22. Wind calm. And finally, Fort Chipewyan, haze, 23. Wind from the east-northeast at 5 kilometers an hour. This has been your local weather update here on CIM Radio.
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3: When Jesus concluded the Sermon on the Mount, he shared a very fascinating story. He spoke about two foundations. Listen to what he said.
4: Therefore, everyone who hears these words of mine and acts on them will be like a sensible man who built his house on the rock. The rain fell, the rivers rose, and the winds blew and pounded that house. Yet, it didn't collapse, because its foundation was on the rock. But everyone who hears these words of mine and doesn't act on them will be like a foolish man who built his house on the sand. The rain fell, the rivers rose, the winds blew and pounded that house, and it collapsed. And its collapse was great.
3: What was Jesus actually teaching? Well, the house refers to each one of our lives. The foundation, it refers to what Jesus taught, his words. The rock-like faith is obedience to what Jesus taught. The sand-like foundation is disobedience to what Jesus taught. And if we obey God's word, we will remain strong and stable no matter what the vicissitudes of life. But if we disobey God's word, we'll self-destruct. Well, the facts are, of course, Jesus not only taught the Word, he was and is the living Word. He is the foundation upon which we must build our lives, beginning with faith in his death and resurrection. He died, and he rose again so that we might have eternal life. Have you built your life upon the foundation of Jesus Christ?
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1: 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But here's a wonderful truth. The Holy Spirit can change all of that. Ask Him to do that. 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
2: Hebrews 11:1-6. Now faith is the confidence in what we hope for and the assurance about what we do not see. And without faith, it is impossible to please God, because anyone who comes to Him must believe that He exists and that He rewards those who earnestly seek Him.

0: And I lie even among them that are set on fire, even the sons of men whose teeth are spears and arrows, and their tongue is a sharp sword. But be thou exalted, O God, above the heavens, let thy glory be above all the earth. They've prepared a net for my steps. My soul is bowed down. They've digged a pit for me. In the midst thereof, they have fallen themselves. My heart is fixed, O God. My heart is fixed. I will sing and give praise. Awake up, my glory. Awake, psaltery and harp. I myself will awake early. I will praise thee, O Lord, among the people. I will sing unto thee among the nations, for thy mercy is great unto the heavens and thy truth unto the clouds. Be thou exalted, O God, above the heavens. Let thy glory be above all the earth. I like to imagine the Bible. Here's this huge cave. It has an echo in it. And here are these 400 rough men. And David says, all right, everyone, listen up. It's time for choir rehearsal. All the tenors over here. We're going to sing. And at first, it didn't sound like much. But then they sang it again and again until that whole cave resounded with the praise of God in heaven.
1: What a moment that must have been. And if you think back, you've probably had some moments like that in your life. Maybe not quite as stark as this one, but hey, these lessons on making sense of it all with a biblical perspective are available to you on CD. 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And don't forget, we're taking a cruise to the Caribbean after Christmas, and you can come with us, find out about it at the same place, davidjeremiah.org. 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We'll have a great time together in the warm weather and with the beautiful ocean, lots of wonderful music and a teaching of the Word of God. Have a wonderful weekend. We'll see you on Monday.
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5: 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The only way

0: The way we grow in our understanding is to stop talking and start listening, especially listening to God. One of the most beautiful invitations in the Bible comes from God and is recorded in Isaiah 1:18. Come now, God says, let us reason together. How amazing is it that the God of the universe invites us to have a conversation with Him? But we must be willing to listen. This is David Jeremiah encouraging you to get on the road to new life. 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
3: Environment Canada has issued a weather warning for the following areas.
4: Air quality
3: warning for High Level, Fort Vermilion, Garden River, and Fort Chipewyan. Current conditions in High Level, haze 24. Wind from the east-southeast at 17 kilometers an hour. For Fort Vermilion, 24. Wind from the east at 6 kilometers an hour. For Lacrete, 21. Taking a look at Garden River, 19. Wind calm. And finally, Fort Chipewyan, haze, 19. Wind calm. This has been your local weather update here on CIM Radio.
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5: 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That doesn't make any sense, and nothing can make a husband feel less in love with his wife than her constantly nagging him. Of course, it's easier to complain than it is to change. What's worked for me is what I call thank therapy. 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

0: Welcome to Tribal Trails. Thank you for joining us today. And we are here in Gift Lake, and we are recording Polly Hamblin. She's got a wonderful story to share with you. It's a special blessing and a pleasure to have you here.
1: Thank you.
0: To share what who you are and what God has done in your life.
1: So Rita, I am originally born and raised here on the Gift Lake Métis Settlement. I come from a family of 10. I believe it's five brothers and five sisters. Mm-hmm. My father's name was Fred Belcourt, my mom Louise Belcourt, and my dad was actually a World War II veteran.
0: Oh, wonderful.
1: And strong people in our lives. In my life growing up, my dad was a very strong influence in my life in terms of education and how to look at life. My mom was very strong in the home, how to be the homemaker or the wife and stuff. So, and growing up, our family was so big on gathering around the table at supper time and just bringing that unity, and it was so important for my mom, even though she was overprotective at times. And I think her being overprotected stems back from when she was in the missionary, and I believe it was in Atikamekw. They had values, and a family was so important to them, and creating that unity and getting along.
2: How wonderful and pleasant it is when brothers live together in harmony. For harmony is as precious as the anointing oil that was poured over Aaron's head, that ran down his beard and onto the border of his robe. Harmony is as refreshing as the dew from Mount Hermon that falls on the mountains of Zion. And there the Lord has pronounced his blessing, even life everlasting.
0: How were you introduced to God so that you knew that at that time?
1: Through a young age, like, we were devout Catholics. My dad, like, we had to go to church every Sunday and stuff. But there was always a thing that I always felt the presence of God and everything. Like, even if I did the littlest thing that was wrong, like even spitting on the ground, I'd say, "Sorry, God." It was like always acknowledging it. So I've always known that he was a strong presence in my life.

0: To deal with the sin of humanity, God sent His Son. That's the good news. The Bible says Jesus Christ is the Son of God. Came into the very world He created, but the world didn't recognize Him. He came to His own people, and even they rejected Him. But to all who believed Him and accepted Him, He gave the right to become children of God. They are reborn, not with a physical birth resulting from human passion or plan, but a birth that comes from God. In other words, God gave you a brand new life when you believe Jesus Christ died on the cross to pay the penalty for your sin. Then you're saved not only from going to hell, but also have God's love, power, and wisdom to deal with the hardships in this life. You have nothing to lose, but everything to gain. Why not pray with me right now and ask Jesus to save you? Let's pray. Lord, I know that I have fallen short of your glory. And Lord, thank you, Lord, for dying on the cross for me. And Lord, I ask you to forgive me of my sin, that you would save me. I invite Jesus to come into my life, to be my Lord and Savior. In Jesus' name I pray. Amen. I'm glad that you prayed to receive Jesus in your life to be your Lord and Savior. It's the beginning of your life journey with God. You need to grow in knowing Him. That's why I encourage you to call us at Travel Trails. We're happy to hear from you and support you in your Christian walk.
1: So would you say you had a happy home?
2: I would say I had a happy home. Yeah. Okay. Like any family, we faced adversity and yeah. There was things that our parents had to deal with. We weren't exposed to that.
1: Oh, okay. So you went to school here in Gift Lake?
2: Yes, I did. I attended the Northland School Division here in Gift Lake. And then I had to drop out because of circumstances, which I'll tell you as we go along.
1: Okay. What grade would that be?
2: I dropped out, I believe it was in grade 8.
1: Can you tell me about that?
2: I can. So I'll go back in 1984. I went through a part of my life in my life where it brought a lot of question into who I was as an individual.
1: Okay.
2: In 1984, I was raped by a close relative.
1: How old would you have been?
2: I would have been 12.
1: Okay.
2: So when that took place, made me question myself as a person, and that was actually the first time that I actually attempted suicide because I couldn't carry that
1: burden
2: and just feeling that shame and that unworthiness and that filth, I guess. And so
1: why would suicide come to your mind?
2: I didn't know how to cope, and I thought, well, this is the easy way out. Because I don't have to deal with the pain. I don't have to deal with the shame or the guilt. And I don't have to live life having to feel this way. And I kept it to myself for all these years. I think it was about when I was 28 years old that I actually told my mother about it.
1: Oh.
2: And growing up with that and going into a relationship, it brings damage to the relationship because the intimacy isn't there because that comes as you write. And then the other things that to me when I was 12 years old, that I carry that along with having to be told growing up that my dad wasn't my dad, and that's why I look so different in terms of that's why you're ugly and.
1: Yeah.
2: So the rape and then having to be told that my dad wasn't my dad. And so so for
1: a
2: 12-year-old growing up, I still struggle with the having to see myself as God.

0: God sees me. So in the last month or so, I've had to ask God to help me overcome this, for him to, for me to see myself as he sees me. And it's hard. I don't like to get my photo taken for that reason. I don't accept compliments very well. I don't receive them very well because I just think people are trying to be nice, right? So it's something I have to overcome.
1: The psalmist said, O Lord, God of my salvation, I cry out to you by day. I come to you at night. Now hear my prayer, listen to my cry, for my life is full of troubles and death draws near. I have been sick and close to death since my youth. I stand helpless and desperate before your terrors.
0: Going back to attempting suicide the first time, and then...
2: Tell me, what did you do?
0: My dad used to live in the house beside the Catholic church. So he used to take care of that home. So I went in there after the incident had happened. I took a really hot bath at my mom's and just trying to scrub the like the shame and the filth. And it was working. And I remember just crying. And I thought, okay. And then I went over to my dad's and I went upstairs into where there's a little room up in the upstairs. And I knew he used to always keep... pills there. So I went up and took pill, the aspirin and stuff. And I remember feeling really sick. And then it just basically all came out. And so I had to live with that and just carry on in silence. And back then it was like taboo, right? You didn't talk about things like that.
2: No, you didn't.
0: Because it
2: wasn't open yet.
0: Absolutely. Yeah.

0: 16, I actually was in a relationship and I got pregnant with my first child.
1: Okay.
0: In 1988, I had my son, Kyle.
1: Okay.
0: And in 1990, I had my daughter, Clarissa. So that was a blessing because it was the Lord brought them into my life. And there were times, I know growing up, I used to say I wasn't going to have children and stuff. And that wasn't in God's plan. So it was like a child having to grow up alongside of these
1: children.
0: And then their dad and I married in 1991.
1: Okay.
0: We were divorced by November of 2001. And
1: So that's another heartache for you
0: it
1: and
0: is,
1: the
0: yeah.
1: children.
0: And that's where the second attempt of suicide came into play was in December of 1999. My ex-husband, now he's deceased, he died in May of 2016 from cancer. He came home and then he basically packed up all his stuff. You know how a woman has that intuition that something is not right, but you don't know what it is and stuff. So he packed up and on December 31st of 1999, he left. And I hadn't heard from him for how long. And I received a call about 2 weeks into

0: to January of 2002 from a lady telling me that, asking me first off if I was poly and if my husband was so-and-so. And I said yes. And then she told me that, well, he's here having an affair with my sister-in-law. So, of course, aww, my world came crashing down, right? It was like you dedicate your time and your commitment to your marriage
1: And your children.
0: You love your husband and you love your home and children, and you don't foresee anything like that coming in to destroy what I thought was a happy home, a happy

0: I believe it was about January 21st of 2000, he called. My ex, he called and he asked if he could see the kids. Yeah. And I agreed, and he asked if I could bring him to Grand Prairie, and so I did. And we worked on our reconciliation. He actually came home.
1: Yeah.
0: And then, but I knew there was a change in him.
2: Oh.
0: In terms of that he was drinking more and he was doing drugs. So the one day we went to High Prairie to actually file our taxes and stuff. And it was good. The day started off great, and then we were happy. And then coming home, I don't know, it was just like something triggered, something mm-hmm. set him off. I don't know what it was. Yeah. And then he started saying a lot of nasty things in terms of the intimacy between him and his mistress, and how I was no good and all that stuff. So when you suppress the things of the past, and then it just all comes bubbling over, just like a volcano. So I was bawling and stuff, and we pulled into my parents' yard, and they were actually in their vehicle. They were getting ready to go. And then I remember my mom sitting in the passenger seat and my dad getting out, probably because my mom must have forgot something in the house and he had to go get it. So we pulled in, and I remember jumping in to my dad's vehicle. And I always knew my mom had pills in her purse. And then she had her purse there. And I remember just sticking my hand into the purse and grabbing the first pill bottle I could get my hands on and just taking them. And I remember my mom hollering, getting out, and my baby took pills. My baby took pills. Somebody come out here and help her. And I remember they put me in the back seat of my vehicle, and then my husband driving, and then my sister-in-law getting into the back seat with me. And they called the ambulance and get her going. And the car leaving. And just before we got to the airport road here in Gift Lake, I remember telling my sister-in-law, Josie, giving her money. And I said, Josie, make sure my children are always taken care of.
1: Yeah.
0: I lost conscious. I remember I was obviously in the emergency room, and there's this petite doctor. Her name was Dr. Iyer, just a tiny little woman. And I remember she was, I remember distinctly that she was laying, her legs were crossed over top of me, and she was putting tubing into

0: my mouth, and she said, "Polly, I'm not going to lose you. I'm not going to lose you.
1: For I know the plans I have for you, says the Lord. They are plans for good and not for disaster, to give you a future and a hope."
0: And the next thing was I woke up in ICU. But while in ICU, I could actually hear people like coming in. I remember my brother-in-law coming in, and we used to always nitpick at each other like and stuff. And I could hear him say, "Oh, she knows I'm here because look at her heart rate is fluctuating." I heard this other family coming, and I could hear them praying for me. So I think it was about 2 days in ICU when I finally came to. And I remember Dr. Iyer coming in to see me and telling me how close I was to being gone. And so even though I faced all that, I believe that, you know, where it says Jeremiah 29:11, I know the plans I have for you, plans for good. And as I think that really came into play, that that God was concerned about my happiness. You are important. You are worthy. So I had to make the tough decision that even though my husband and I tried to reconcile, I actually had to tell him that I forgive you, but I can't forget. And then over time, it's funny like how you can say that to somebody, but realize that, you can forget as well. Yeah.

0: When you look back on everything you've gone through and just to where you're at in life, you know that there is a big behind it, right?
1: Yeah.
0: And it's only God, Jesus. So in 2017, February 5th of 2017, after everything we'd been faced with and stuff, and it was then that my husband and I decided that it was time.
1: You remarried?
0: Yep, I was remarried in 2003.
1: Okay.
0: I've been with him since 2001. He's been a very strong in the presence of my life and even our children and our granddaughter. He's brought a lot of love and peace. He's helped mend the hurts and stuff. And it's like I said, it's still thin. There's things that I'm still dealing with that I have to overcome, but I can't do it without God. And so in 2017, February 5th of 2017, we gave our lives to God. And that's when our journey as Christians began.
1: And how did that happen?
0: It actually started when my niece came to visit.
1: Oh, okay.
0: She reminded me of the good things that the Lord had done in our lives in terms of the miracle and stuff. And little auntie, she called me little auntie, I remember. You telling me that when Asia beats this, that you're going to give your life to the Lord. Yeah. I did attend tent revivals and stuff. And I used to always say, well, I don't want to commit yet until I'm fully ready to commit to Him completely.

0: where I don't backslide. I want to, that once I'm there, that it's all the way from the time I commit to the Lord. Absolutely. So it's been in 2017. We gave ourselves to the Lord. It was on December 31st of 2018, 2019, we were baptized.
1: The prophet Micah said to the Israelites, "O people, the Lord has told you what is good, and this is what he requires of you, to do what is right, to love mercy, and to walk humbly with your God."
2: Polly, there's an awful lot of people out there that are coping with the same things that you are coping with, have gone through the same things you have gone. Mm-hmm. You know, the rape and the rejection and the want to choose the way out of suicide instead of turning to God. Can you direct yourself to that camera and speak to the people who are hurting out there?
0: Suicide is not the answer. I encourage you all like to understand that you can overcome. You can overcome, and that God does have a plan and a purpose for your life, and you are important, you are worthy, and you are beautiful. And through him and with him, you can find the strength to beat whatever it is that you're going through. Suicide is not the answer. That God wants us to have an abundant life, and there are people out there to help you. And if there's something that you're holding in and you feel that there's nobody you can trust to lay your burdens down or to talk about it, just turn to God and give everything to him.
2: And I'd like you to encourage you to seek that. And we pray here at Travel Trails that you will find your hope in God. And if you have any questions, there's a number on the phone that you can, on the screen, that you can phone. And we would be so glad to help you and to support you. Get a happy heart, have faith, have hope, and pray with you through your trials. So God bless you this day.

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2: Environment Canada has issued a weather warning for the following areas.
3: Air quality
2: warning for High Level, Fort Vermilion, Garden River, and Fort Chipewyan. Current conditions for High Level, haze 22. Wind from the east-southeast at 13 kilometers an hour. For Fort Vermilion, 22. Wind from the east at 7 kilometers an hour. For La Crete, 19. In Garden River, 17. Wind from the north at 3 kilometers an hour. And finally, Fort Chipewyan, haze, 16. Wind calm. This has been your local weather update here on CIAM Radio.
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0: Hi, I'm John Sorensen, president of Evangelism Explosion International, and you're listening to Share Life Today. I ask Alexander Konoskov, EE's assistant vice president for Eurasia, why the Congress of Nations means so much to him.
1: Congress of Nations is a great deal of Evangelism Explosion ministry because this Congress showed us that we have many

0: brothers and sisters who are doing the same work in the war. And we are feeling that we are not alone. And we are inspired each other and from each other to do this ministry. We teaching each other and we study from each other how to do this ministry better and better.
1: Sometimes it's easy to feel like we're serving Christ by ourselves, but we're not. God is working through His people all around the world. So let's continue praying, sharing the gospel, and encouraging one another until everyone hears. To get started, visit sharelife.today.
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0: This is Max Licato. Dean Lynn and I had enjoyed a nice dinner at a local restaurant. As we received our bill, a church member spotted us and came over. After we chatted a few moments, he took our bill. "I'll take this," he said. Guess what? I let him do what he wanted to do. I let him take it away. Someday we will stand before God. All of us will be present. All of us will have to give an account for our lives, every thought, every deed, every action. Were it not for the grace of Christ, I would find this to be a very terrifying thought. Yet according to Scripture, Jesus came to take away the sins of the world. John 1:29. On that day, I will point to Christ. When my list of sins is produced, I will gesture toward Him and say, "He took it. Let Him take yours." This is Max Licato.
1: 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You'll find it on a summer best of Building Relationships with Dr. Gary Chapman. 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Instead of fighting each other, what if you and your spouse got on the same team again? Don't miss the next Building Relationships with Dr. Gary Chapman.

0: soul is broke and common sense is weird, so we're here to help you transform your life from the Ramsey Network in the Fair Ones Credit Union studio. This is The Ramsey Show. I'm Jade Warshaw. Next to me, GK, George Camel, taking your calls for the next couple hours on the phone lines. We've got Catherine, who's in Atlanta, Georgia. Catherine, you are on the line, my friend.
1: Hey, guys. Can you hear me?
0: Yes, ma'am.
1: Hey, so my husband and I, we are 20 and 22. We've been married for a little over 9 months now, and we're really starting to think about our future and being wise with our money early on. And our biggest goal is to buy our first house before we have kids, Lord willing, in the next 2 to 4 years. And we want to put 20% down so we can avoid Pima. We both work full-time jobs. We have a budget, and we just want to make sure we're doing everything we can to reach that goal. So my question is, how aggressively do you think we should be saving for a house while still kind of enjoying this season of life? Should we cut back on fun things and kind of go in for the next couple of years to reach our goal faster? Or is there kind of like a healthy way to balance where we can still travel, do date nights and things here and there?
0: I mean, I do think I love the goal of buying a house, and I even love your time frame. You said it in the next 2 to 4 years. And I think the balance that you need to strike is considering the following. If you don't have debt and you are in the phase where you could also be investing this money, there's a give and take, right? You want to save for that down payment, but you also don't want to lose out on unnecessary time, right, in the market.
1: Right.
0: And so you want to balance that. If you can do both at the same time, I really love that and still hit your goal. But if it means, hey, we're not going to be able to invest 15% because we need to put all of our extra margin towards this down payment, then yeah, you might want to go at a more intense pace so that we're not losing time. So that's one thing to think about. And also a thing that I want you to think about is, I love that you're trying to avoid private mortgage insurance, PMI. However, in today's market, 20% down is generally just the starting point, right? Because
1: right.
0: We want to make sure that payment is no more than 25% of your take-home pay. And for that reason, many folks, depending on the amount of house that you're getting, many folks are needing to put upwards of 30 and 40, maybe even more down so that they can make sure that that ratio is okay in their monthly budget.
2: Yeah, it's less about the down payment and it's more about how does this actually factor into your budget as a monthly payment? And so I would crunch the numbers. What's your income here, your household income?
1: Yeah, our household income after tax is about $87,000.
2: Awesome. And you guys are debt-free with an emergency fund? Where are you at?
1: Yeah, we are debt-free with an emergency fund. We have also 3 months of our monthly income saved. So we're basically done all the baby steps up until a house and putting money aside for our kids' college funds and things like that.
2: Yeah, so you're at baby step 3B, and that's saving up for a down payment. And to choose your own adventure, like Jade mentioned, you can invest anywhere from 0 to 15%. And what I would do personally, as a guy who went a little too hard in the paint when we bought our house, we paid it off in 26 months.
0: Woo.
2: That was not the goal. We just ended up kind of sprinting, and we couldn't stop.
1: Yeah.
2: And so I would encourage you guys to live your life and prioritize like realistic enjoyment. Like, plan for a vacation. Plan for regular date nights. You guys are newlyweds. This is a very exciting time. I don't want you to look back

0: when you have kids in a house and go, man, we never got to enjoy anything. We just sort of sped walk through it like a mall walker, you know?
1: So let's run this out in real time. Let's try to help you with some of the numbers. What do you think, just from you looking at the market, looking at your area, looking at your needs, what do you think that you might spend or would be looking to spend on a house?
2: Yeah, so in our area, I would say anywhere from, for a good reasonable house, nothing too crazy, is anywhere between $380,000 to about $400,000 in the area that we live.
1: So I'll put $400,000 just to account for some time here.
2: Yeah.
1: And if you're telling me, hey, we're going to put 20% down, that's $80,000, right? And I'm doing this on a 15-year fixed rate mortgage because that's what we would recommend here. And by the way, I'm just using the mortgage calculator. You can find it on RamseySolutions.com. And right now I'll plug in 5.8 for the rate. We don't know what it's going to be coming up, but that's around what you might.
0: By the time you buy a house, who knows where the rates will be?
1: Who knows where it will be?
2: No, exactly.
1: But if we look at this, and again, this is round numbers, we're talking about principal and insurance on the payment, property taxes, home insurance, HOA, that's putting you at $3,258 a month. So that's the argument that I said before, that a lot of people are going above the 20% because they really want that payment to feel cushy. And I don't believe that you'll still be making $87,000 a year 4 years from now. But do you see what I'm saying? Obviously, that would be way too much house for an $87,000 a year income. So just those are the things I want you to be thinking towards. It's not to scare you. It's not to steal your hope. It's just for you to prepare because I think you can get there. It's just being intentional about where you're actually going.
2: Yeah, that sounds great.
0: So in your budget, I would just put a line item for date nights, put a sinking fund in there for a reasonable vacation, and then whatever margin you have left becomes your down payment savings, and then you make peace with that timeline for now, knowing that it will speed up as you guys make more money and get that budget dialed in.
1: Yeah,
0: but that's the reality. I wish we could wave our magic wand and say, oh, you can do it all. Have the cake, eat it too. But there's priorities here, and there's the reality of the housing market.
1: The housing market, it's expensive out there. We all know it. That's nothing new. But the good news is they're 20 and 22. If this takes them 6 years to accomplish, they are still, I mean, gosh, they have their whole lives ahead of them.
0: Yeah. First-time homebuyer median age is now 40.
1: Yes.
0: So if they do this by 30, they're still 10 years earlier than the average person. And there's no law that says you must own a home by 25 or else you're a loser and a failure.
1: Absolutely.
0: Don't let anyone, especially your parents, tell you that, which is what you hear from your family.
1: Oh,
0: you got to stop throwing away money on rent, Jade. You guys got to get in the house. What are you doing?
1: And that's the other thing I'll say. Rent is, it's not a negative thing. Obviously, if you're doing it for the long term and it's your plan for life, it's not good because we know that home ownership is a key wealth building component. But if you're renting for a short period or, you know, an extended period to buy time until you can afford to buy, I think it's a really smart decision. Now, in their case, 20 and 22 years old, George, I would say, and she said in their area average, right around 380 to 400,000 is what she said. I might suggest trying to find something less expensive that may not have everything you want. It's not the dream home. It may be something that's a fixer upper. It may be something that you know is never going to really hit the mark for you. But if you can get in earlier just to get into the real estate market and you're not having to spend as much time saving, I would probably suggest something like that because you want to get in where you fit in. The longer you wait, it's kind of like a moving goalpost in that way.
0: Yeah.
1: And so that's just something to think about.
0: Well, my first two homes were townhomes because that's what we could afford. And we didn't need all the space. We were just a newlywed couple. We didn't have seven kids. And so that was awesome.
1: Will
0: for
1: you
0: the time
1: ever
0: being.
1: Have seven kids?
0: Not if I can help it, and I can help it. And so that's the good news. I always say we got two very needy French bulldogs. So they don't count as kids,
1: but they
0: the level
1: fill
0: of emotional energy that I have to expend is equivalent.
1: And the money.
0: If not more. And the money. That's my hot take on that. But
1: so the moral of the story is the best time to buy a house is when you can afford to buy a house. That's the teaching that we have around here. And we really want that house to be a blessing, not a burden. You might have heard us mention this 25% rule. You may have heard us mention a 15-year mortgage, which some people, they clutched their pearls when we said that. This is all for your benefit, all right? This is because we want homeownership to benefit you. Again, we don't want it to be a burden. And you can go out there and do what you want to do, but if you want it to be peaceful and a blessing, you'll do it the Ramsey way.

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1: I'm Lenora Dittman, and when I was 16, calamity struck our family. That year, my grandparents died, then my baby sister, and last of all, my father died during surgery. My mother was so depressed, she tried to commit suicide, which resulted in a coma. So at 16, I was the only one left to handle Dad's funeral. When Mom came out of the coma, she was angry at being alive. The doctor warned me not to cry and make her more depressed. I didn't cry for the next 13 years. We sold the house, moved into an apartment, and I worked after school. Then I fell in love with Lee. After we married, my family's dependence on me strained our marriage. Lee was searching for something. He ran for mayor, played in a rock band, and was always gone. We bought a furniture business and made lots of money, but we both felt an emptiness inside. Then one of our drivers explained God's plan of salvation to us, how Jesus Christ offered us forgiveness and new life. The first time I went to church and sang a hymn about Jesus dying on the cross for our sins, I began to cry, and I couldn't stop. I was crying for joy. Lee and I fell in love again. We found qualities in each other that didn't exist before Christ redeemed us. God called my husband to preach, and he graduated from Bible college. My mother came to his first service and was saved. What a savior. If you don't know Jesus, why are you waiting? If the Son therefore shall make you free, you shall be free indeed.
0: If you would like to be free from the weight of sin by receiving Jesus Christ as Lord and Savior, or maybe you have questions about it, call 1-888-NEED-HIM right now. 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
3: Right back to the phone lines we go, where we have Sky, who's in Tyler, Texas, on line 3. Hey, Sky, how can we help today?
4: Hi there. So, I have this debt that I just discovered. It is a medical debt, I believe, of 25-22. And the reason I say just discovered was because I thought it was covered by my insurance, and I was never billed for it. It looks like it used to be about $3,500. I'm wondering if I should try to settle that and dispute it by some chance. I've tried to dispute it once and nothing happened.
3: You don't think it's yours?
4: So I'm wondering. Oh, no, I know it's mine. I went to the hospital last year. Before I disputed, I wasn't aware what disputed meant because I was new to finances. And so I was like, oh, okay. And I remember what that was for. And so I was wondering if there was a possibility that I might be able to settle that, or if that would hurt my credit more, or if I should just try to outright pay it.
5: Is it in collections?
4: I believe so, yes. I just discovered it on my Credit Karma, so I was kind of trying to see where I was at, and I had no clue it was even
5: there. I would pull your actual credit reports to see which bureaus are even reporting it. You can do that at annualcreditreport.com. It's totally free. Never pay for that. And that'll at least give you a real picture of what's happening, and then I would request a written validation of the debt. That would be your next step, because they'll have to validate that this is your debt,
3: still
5: the
3: real
5: numbers are actually right. And then you can contact the medical provider, the insurance company, ask for an itemized bill, explanation of benefits, all the nerdy stuff. Because my go-to is always, well, let me fight it if I can, because the healthcare system is a scam to begin with. So let's not overpay if we don't have to. And then what you actually owe, do you have the money to pay that right now? Let's say you owe
4: $2,000. So right now I have my $1,000 emergency fund, and then I have about 500 extra in cash that I've added to that I'm just kind of slowly building up. So I have about 500 on that right now.
3: A lot of times you can settle these for a quarter on the dollar. If you don't have the money, but you have the lump sum of about a quarter of this, I would start there. At this point, you're probably not going to do any further damage. Did you say this is from 2022? Is that what I heard?
4: 2025.
3: Oh, 2025. So it's not actually that old. So they may not settle it.
5: Yeah, the older it is, the more they're like, well, we're not going to get anything. We'll take something. But if it's only 8 months old, they might go, nope, we're not going to settle. You still

0: below this amount. In which case, okay, after validating it all, after getting the itemized bill, after fighting it all to see if we can get that bill lower or even removed, then I would pay whatever's left over, and I would try to do that in a lump sum on top of your $1,000 emergency fund and get that out of your life.
1: Yeah, and if for some reason they don't settle, it's not unfair in the way that you had the service and this is the bill. Yeah, but never give them access to your checking account. That's the one thing. Make sure that you just do it as a, you know, online payment or something like that, and you're not giving them
0: What I like to do is, like, I use a site called privacy.com. It's a virtual debit card so that my debit card number is not exposed. So it can be a one-time use card. I can set spending limits, time limits. So
1: what's it called?
0: Privacy.com. Yeah. They actually now are a partner on my YouTube channel, and I've been using them for years.
1: I was going to say, you've been talking about that for a long time.
0: I pitch it all the time because I hate when people are like, well, George, credit, you know, debit cards are so dangerous. You're going to get scammed online. I'm like, there's tools and ways out there to, avoid this.
1: Do you know, it's so funny you said that, because just recently I was thinking about how checks are just crazy work, because it's got your name, your address, it's got your routing number and your account number on the dadgum check. And we were just writing them willy-nilly, just handing them out. Now I think about that and I go, why? What was wrong with
0: us? Well, life hack, I found out you don't have to put your address on there. So now my checks don't have my address.
1: But I mean,
0: at least one step closer.
1: But just, it's got the routing number and the account number, George, right there.
0: Yeah.
1: We're just sitting ducks.
0: I don't write a lot of checks if I don't have to.
1: Well, I thought about it recently because I almost wrote, a check was required, and I was like, I'm not writing a check. All right. Mary.
0: 1950.
1: I know. What is this? Mary's in Boston, Massachusetts. Mary, how can we help?
2: Hi. So I just have a question. I'm on baby step two, which is, you know, horrible being on the step with the debt that I have. But I finally have like a big chunk, because I just had a recent pay raise. That's why I was able to pay off so much debt that I've paid off in 10 months.
1: Well, how much?
2: Me. About $17,000, and I'm doing a program for the field that I'm in through the state, so they paid off $30,000 of my student loans.
1: Wow, great.
0: It's already, like, legitimately paid? It's not a promise to pay?
2: Oh, yeah.
1: So what is that? You're 47, you're 47 down?
2: Yeah, but I still have a lot to go.
1: Well, how much to go?
2: Yeah, but, so, because I just became a nurse practitioner, so I stupidly, before I went through financial peace, I fell into that trap of taking out all the student loans. Oh, I'll just pay them back. And now my minus the $30,000 they just paid, I still owe $120,000. And then my car loan is $17,000, which is why I'm calling today to see what I can do with that. And then I have two credit cards that are $6,000. Okay. So I am doing the app. And
1: every dollar?
2: Yeah, I'm doing every dollar.
1: That's the budget.
2: And I have since there is a third paycheck this month, I have an extra $5,500 this month. So I was going to put towards one of the cards at $6,000 and then wipe off a card. But my question is, should I take that money and do something else with it? Because the
1: something
2: car loan
1: else
2: is
1: like what?
2: Me. Well, I was thinking, like, how can I get out of this car loan? Because I listen to you guys' show pretty much, like, every day driving into work.
1: Yeah. Let's talk about that. So, the 17th that you owe $17,000 on the car, what's the car worth? Have you checked it on Kelley Blue Book?
2: So, it's, like, it's saying, like, $10,000 to $12,000.
0: Is that trade-in value or private party?
2: Horrible. Well, it says $10,000 trade-in, $12,000 private.
0: Okay.
2: It, like, did not hold its value at all.
0: Mm.
1: So
2: I feel completely stuck.
1: So that's a $5,000 difference.
0: Yeah, five grand underwater, and you have the $5,000. But then, even if you got out of that car, you still need a different car, right? Unless you're able to commute with public transportation.
1: Are you?
2: Yeah. So I know I have five kids.
0: Oh goodness!
1: Good to know. That is we need that information. Okay.
0: Gotta haul them around.
1: How quickly could you stack up another $5,000 to buy yourself a used van or whatever it is that you need to use in the meantime?
2: So that's actually what I want to do, because my car is like an SUV in the third row. Once it pops up, it just isn't conducive for the kids. So I want to get a van. So there's a third paycheck in October. So that's another like $3,500 extra. And then I mean, I have the emergency fund, or I can pull from funds from like other things. Like I have a few, a,

0: not a lot, but like a couple hundred, $300-400 in the sinking fund, some in the, so like if I go rogue and take money out of like all the small.
1: What are the sinking funds? What are they for?
0: I guess just because I get nervous if something happens.
1: Listen,
2: like that's wise. It's car. Good. You should have sinking funds even when you're on baby step two during the debt snowball. It's just, is it for a vacation or is it for needed maintenance that's coming up? That's the question.
1: Are they needed necessary?
0: Needed maintenance. Okay. I just get nervous like if something happens with the car.
1: Well, let's leave those alone. Let's leave the sinking funds alone.
2: I don't want you to go back into debt because you took out the money from your sinking fund once you need the car repair.
0: Right.
1: I think what you can do is keep the $5,500 aside, knowing that you're going to need to replace this car and you're going to need to pay the difference, and just keep going intensely like you have been. And then in October, you can actually make that transaction.
2: Once you have enough to get the other car and get out of your loan, that's when you know the time is right.
1: Mm-hmm. So just keep those monies aside. Anything above and beyond that, yes, go as intensely as you can at the $6,000 in credit card debt. And then, pull the trigger when it's time, knowing that you have the money. How much will you free up when you get rid of the $17,000 car? What was the monthly payment?
0: $560.
1: Hey, okay.
2: Awesome. Wait, what's your household income?
0: Yeah. So I'm separated from my husband right now. So me, like we co-parent and do 50-50 with everything with the kids. My income is $145.
1: Awesome. Great.
2: We can clean this up. It'll take a bit. But getting rid of that car, I think, will free you up emotionally, mentally, and $560 raise on top of your other pay raise.
1: That's what this is all about.
2: Raises on raises.
1: Raises on raises.

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2: Air quality
1: warning for High Level, Fort Vermilion, Garden River, and Fort Chipewyan. Current conditions in High Level, haze 22. Wind from the east-southeast at 15 kilometers an hour. Taking a look at Fort Vermilion, 21. Wind from the east at 5 kilometers an hour. In Lacrete, 18. For Garden River, 16. Wind calm. And Fort Chipewyan, haze 16. Wind from the east-northeast at 11 kilometers an hour. This has been your local weather update here on CIM Radio.

0: 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Alrighty then. Mary is in Phoenix, Arizona. Mary, George and I are here to help.
1: Hi, thank you so much for taking my call. I'm so excited. Just for a little bit of background, my husband and I are in baby step three, and we are about 2 to 3 months out from finishing that and moving into baby steps 4, 5, and 6. So we did do a little bit of talking, and while we're doing that, we still want to be able to save up for things that come up, such as vehicle replacement or repair or house repair or, you know, next house or vacations or things like that.
0: Yeah.
1: So we were just wondering the best way to do that. Like, is that, would that be best achieved through like high yield savings or investment type accounts?
2: Love this question.
0: Yeah.
2: And sinking funds, for everyone listening out there, it's confusing.

0: using when you were sinking. You're like, that sounds bad. It's a good thing. If you have a $1,200 expense that happens every January, like insurance, sinking fund says, hey, let's put $100 away in our budget so that we have that money ready when the time comes. So, Mary, the way I do it, there's different ways to do this. Some people like to just keep that amount in checking, stacking up. But for some people, that's tempting because you go, ooh, we got extra money in checking. We can spend more.
1: And some people just cash flow it.
0: And some people cash flow it. If it's a small enough thing, like a $100 subscription, you might be able to just finagle your budget that month it's coming out to adjust for it. But an example, Mary, my insurance premiums are all coming out tomorrow. Every single one, the annual premium, this is thousands of dollars. So what I've done is in my every dollar budget, I have a line item for each insurance and it's stacking and I move that amount to savings every single month. And so I have a reminder, and when it's coming up, I move the money back from savings back to checking. So that's the simplest way to do it if you have a little bit of discipline to keep up with it.
1: Okay. Does that help?
2: So in terms of, like, planning, though, for, like, let's say if we wanted to take, like, a vacation, you know, next year, and we just need a time to plan and save for it.
1: Yeah.
2: Would you recommend just like, you know, just kind of the standard savings or is there?
0: Yeah, I always go high yield savings. So I don't have a normal savings account because I want to make more than 0.5%. And so, for example, our friends at Fairwinds, they have an awesome smart bundle that has a checking account, no fees, tied to a high yield savings account. So that's a great way to actually move the money really easily back and forth for things like sinking funds. So you can set up an auto transfer of $500 a month to go to savings for your vacation so that 12 months from now you got $6,000.
1: I love the idea of Fairwinds. I'll tell you what Sam and I do. We have two high yield savings accounts. We have one that houses our emergency fund and then another high yield savings account that's broken into buckets where we can save for, you know, car upgrades, vacations, you know, work on the house, whatever it may be. And then, of course, our checking account.
0: Yeah. And I like to earmark it, like you're saying. And Fairwinds, actually, you can have up to 10 different savings accounts in there. So that's what I do, Mary, because you see emergency fund and you're like, well, there's $100,000 in there, but that's earmarked for five different things.
1: Right.
0: So I would separate it with different titles like vacation fund, car replacement, emergency fund. That helps keep it clean.
1: Mm-hmm. Now, for people, I will say this, for people who are they're just a little trigger happy, it's easy for them to go over and get that money, you might put it in a separate institution. I've heard of people doing that. Yours truly. I can't look at it. I can't
0: save
1: see
0: you from
1: it.
0: Yourself.
1: Yes. It's like how people used to put the credit card in the ice block. I'd be in there like chiseling it out in the middle of the night. So I
0: it's
1: need to make sure
0: it's a breaking case of emergency.
1: Yeah. Keep it away from me. I don't want to see it.
0: Are you self-aware, Mary? Where do you fall on the spectrum?
2: Oh, we're very self-aware. We use every dollar to track our expenses. And, you know, like I said, we're kind of future planning where we are like about 2 to 3 months out for that, for, you know, building up that emergency fund fully and then moving into the next baby step. So we are very much aware of it. We, you know, we have our monthly budget meetings where we go over the budget and make any changes to it. And,
0: how do we clone you guys? You're amazing.
1: I know. Well, Mary, I don't think we really have to worry about you much. I think that
0: she's
1: got it in the
0: figured
1: bag.
0: Out. But she's right in that there are a lot of ways to do it. It can be confusing, the mechanics of a sinking fund and where to move it from. But I do like the idea of automating your savings.
1: Yes.
0: Because leaving it up to me to remember or have the discipline,
1: yes,
0: not going to leave it up to chance. So all of my stuff is automated.
1: And do it, automate it for payday, by the way. If you're going to automate things, do it the day the money comes in. Don't let it be the last thing you do. Just let it happen automatically. Automate smart.
0: Yeah. It's similar to like your 401k.
1: Mm-hmm.
0: I'm glad that it just is gone before it hits my bank account.
1: I never even think I had the money to begin with.
0: Because if you can learn to live on that smaller amount, you're going to be just fine in this life.
1: I know, that's right.
0: So that's a great question, Mary. Thank you for that.
1: Yeah. All right. Mike is in Charlotte, North Carolina. Hey, Mike.
3: Hey, how are y'all? Thanks so much for taking my call. And
1: absolutely.
3: Thanks for what you do to help folks, including other members of my family and ourselves. So my question is, what amount of an emergency fund do you recommend for folks to have in retirement?
0: Oh, fun. Are you
1: question.
0: In retirement now?
3: Yeah, 6 weeks into it.
0: Congratulations. How old are you guys?
3: Oh, thank you. We're both 60.
0: Fantastic. All right. So how much do you have currently in the emergency fund?
3: So right now, currently it's about 96,000. The threshold had been 35,000, but when I lost my job and received a severance, we put that in the emergency fund as opposed to putting it in our investments, because our plan is I have a pension from a previous career, and that we plan to our plans for retirement, I think, are pretty reasonable. We just want to be able to live the way that we have now.
1: The 96
3: big grandiose plans or

0: thing.
1: The $96,000, how many months of expenses is that for you guys? What does that equate to?
0: That, our cash flow is roughly $90,000 a year. And
2: sorry, you broke up on us, Mike. Speak directly in your phone.
0: Oh, I'm sorry. Sorry. Our cash flow is about $90,000 a year, and my pension is $60,000 a year. So we'd probably take about $30,000 out of that a year. And my thought is I would to having to pull from our investments once I've used all of my severance. And if we could keep, you know, if that extends it, instead of having $35,000 in the emergency fund, if we draw that down to $20,000, you know, it probably would allow me to not have to pull anything out of investments for an additional 6 months.
2: I love that. Yeah, and there's a couple schools of thought here. In the financial planning world, it's generally recommended to have 1 to 2 years of expenses, if you can, to stomach a downturn in the market so that you're not pulling out $90,000 when the stock market is down 20%. That really hurts the nest egg more. And so if you can have 1 year, you're doing great. If you can have 2 years because you want to be super conservative, you're doing even better to have $200,000 there. And then some people say, hey, every January, take as much out of investments as you need for that year, and then don't touch the investments the rest of the year. You now have your expenses sitting there in a high-yield savings account.
0: We've considered that. Well, unfortunately,
2: sorry, you keep breaking up on us, Mike.
0: I'm so sorry. A lot of our expenses are what I would say optional. So we're completely debt-free. So, you know, when the market would be down, we would not take out as much out. And just
2: you can shrink your spending down to half of that.
0: Yeah, exactly.
2: Yeah,
0: we're
2: great.
0: Blessed to be able to do that. So.
2: That's the key. That's the key to a great retirement is having flexibility. I'm so proud of you guys. Can I ask what your net worth is?
0: Yeah, we're right at $2.2 million.
1: Yay!
2: Fantastic. How much of that is your nest egg?
0: $1.5 million.
2: And you have a $60,000 a year pension.
0: Oh man, Mike, I'm just getting to the good part.
1: He was. Well, either way, they've done a fantastic job. And I love the questions around that. What would you say, George, to the person who's like, oh man, what you're saying, George, that's new to me. I was just doing the typical baby steps and I had 3 to 6 months put aside.
2: And for most people, if you have a sizable nest egg to where you can stomach the market downturn, you're like, cool, I can do 6 months.
1: Yeah.
2: You're going to be okay. But for someone who's going, I don't want to have to rob the portfolio at the worst moment, or I can't shrink my spending, it is wise to have at least a year. So personally, when I retire, your boy's going to have 2 years.
1: Oh, you're going to have stacks on every side, George.
2: I'm gonna
1: I just believe it.
2: I'm going to be in a bunker going, I'm ready for anything, baby.

0: Do you have a nagging feeling that something somehow is wrong? Hello, I'm Chuck Swindoll. It's kind of a fuzzy, not right feeling down there below the surface. Maybe it's a nameless uneasiness. Maybe it's a few sleepless nights. But how quickly anxiety grows out of proportion. It takes discernment to spot the worry and then to deal with it. And you can't do it by yourself. Remember this verse from Psalm 55? Cast your burden upon the Lord, and He will sustain you. He will never suffer the righteous to be moved. That's the best answer to the slimy ooze of anxiety. Throw yourself on the mercy and the care of God.
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1: Today's question comes from Diana in Maine. When my husband and I co-signed our daughter's student loans, this is a strong start, she promised us she would make the payments. The loan is due now, and she refuses to pay anything on it. We have worked hard our whole lives and are debt-free. Are you? That's my extra commentary I'm throwing
0: in. I like it.
1: We recently started saving for retirement, which will be in 10 years. We've already paid 60 grand on her loans, and the balance is 75 grand. We know that we should never have signed for her, but they would not allow her to sign because she had no payment history. She's 17, of course. What can my husband and I do? We've always had a wonderful relationship, but this has caused a huge wedge between us.
0: I wonder why the wedge is between the...
1: Well, they expected her to pay. They co-signed, going, fine, we'll sign it so that you can go to school, but you're going to pay. Maybe that was a conversation.
0: Oh, she's saying the wedge between them and the daughter, not the husband and wife.
1: Oh, yeah. Okay. Maybe all of them at this point.
0: Maybe.
1: Because someone probably was like, we probably shouldn't do this. And one spouse was like, no, we should.
0: To.
1: It's our future. It's an investment. That's how it usually sounds. Oh, this is brutal. And it's the number one reason I hate Parent Plus loans is because of the relationship killer.
0: Yes.
1: It's not even the financial aspect. It is, I love my daughter too much for this to cause a wedge. So the truth is, I'm going to pay the stupid tax and pay the extra 15 grand. Oh, the balance is 75. They paid 60 on it already. Chances of her paying, slim to none.
0: Zippo.
1: At this point. And if she does, she's going to resent you forever. So this is sort of a $75,000 remaining stupid tax. It might mean you retire in 10.5 or 11 years instead of 10. And that's a hard pill to swallow. But that's what I would personally do as a parent if I was in the situation.
0: I'd love to know, and it's not in here, I would love to know how successful the daughter is at this point. Was she able to get out of college and land a great job? Is she just choosing not to, or is she really on a struggle bus? There's so many ways this could land, but George,
1: we don't know
0: I'm
1: her situation.
0: You.
1: Is she able to make the payments? That's one thing. Mm-hmm. Or is she trying to like buy a house, and she's doing great, but she's like, this is not a priority. This is mom and dad's problem.
0: Yes.
1: But they started it with saying she promised us. When a 17-year-old promises you something, I'm going to take that with a big old grain of salt.
0: But here's the thing. That again, and that's such a good point, because most people are like, I'll pay off my student loans eventually in 30 to 40 years. And that may have been her thought. Like, yes, I said I would pay them back. I just didn't say I was going to pay them back in the next 2 to 3 years.
1: Yep.
0: Can I, you know.
1: And
0: so
1: what teenager understands
0: very hard
1: the actual amount of 135
0: you
1: grand
0: don't.
1: Plus interest?
0: You don't.
1: Especially in a Parent Plus loan where the interest is even higher. So by the time she graduates and is actually paying, this balance has ballooned. She's going, whoa, I didn't sign up for this.
0: And that's why I'm going to take a hard stance, and this is a hot take, but this is the parent's fault. Even though she's not doing something, you made
1: the
0: a deal with
1: situation.
0: A 17-year-old about thousands and thousands of dollars, and you were depending on a 17-year-old to make good on thousands of dollars of promises. I find that to be a parenting issue more so than it is the 17-year-old's issue, who is now probably in her 20s.
1: But it's up to them. Here's the two paths. They can pursue her and go, no, you said you would.
0: It's only going to hurt
1: things. She's never showing up for Thanksgiving ever again. You won't have a relationship with your grandkids. Is that worth it? Is that worth $75,000 more to you? That's really what's on the line here.
0: Ooh.
1: And for me in my house, my daughter's 3. I cannot imagine losing that relationship over a mistake that I made.
0: Yeah, you got to preserve the relationship.
1: This is a suck it up buttercup situation, unfortunately, Diana. But you guys will be okay. You will live to tell the tale.
0: I hope so.
1: Hopefully it's a warning sign for any other parent who's in that situation.
0: Ought to be. All right, Elizabeth in Orlando, Florida is up next. Hi, Elizabeth.
2: Hi, Jane and George. Thanks for taking my call.
0: Absolutely.
2: Before my question, I wanted to clear up something from a recent caller. They said the Catholic Church in the area required couples to have a baby before marriage prep, and as a practicing Catholic, I just wanted to reassure you this is not the case. They may postpone a wedding during an active pregnancy because they don't want people making a lifelong covenant under financial and emotional stress of an unexpected pregnancy, but it's about clarity.
1: Thank you.
2: To get out of that
1: I was on that call, and I literally said this makes

0: No sense, and you just cleared it up for me. So I appreciate that, Elizabeth.
1: I felt like I needed a backstory. I'm sorry, Elizabeth. Thank you for clearing that up.
0: This was like a week ago, I feel like. Okay. So, you know, Jade was neither here nor there. But
1: that's okay. I believe you.
0: But a lot of people heard that call and were also confused and sent me messages similar to Elizabeth saying, yeah, that's not how it works.
1: Got you. Okay, well, thank you for that, Elizabeth. How can we help today?
2: Yeah, speaking of clarity, my actual question for you is about my own future. I'm heading to college this fall on a 100% full ride scholarship.
1: Yay!
2: And I earned my full AA through dual enrollment. I'm very excited. I'm majoring in animal well-being conservation and considering adding mathematics. I'm debt-free and my expenses are covered, so I have the freedom to choose. I know it's early and I don't need to decide today, but I want to be intentional about choosing internships. My dilemma is between pursuing my passion for animals or leaning into the math side, which can lead to more lucrative careers.
1: Do you like math?
2: How would you discern? Yeah.
1: Okay, so they're both interests and loves of yours.
2: Yes.
1: Okay.
0: So fast forward 5 years from now, what are you doing if I waved a magic wand, regardless of the income? Are you like a park ranger?
2: I'm not entirely sure yet. But, possibly canine trainer.
0: Okay.
1: Oh, wow. That's cool.
2: So that'd be interesting.
0: That's more of an entrepreneurial endeavor, where you could start your own canine training business, and you can make great money doing that. If you're like the Caesar Milan of, you know, canine training, you got customers for days. So now the question is, what is required for me to be a canine trainer? Do you need a degree for that?
2: No, I'm just getting it because I like to learn.
0: Great. So you're a lifelong learner. You're getting a full
1: and
0: ride.
1: It's free.
0: So
1: why
0: if
1: not?
0: It's free, enjoy it, explore all your favorite classes, learn as much as you can, and know that regardless of what you choose, it may not even be relevant to the career you end up having. And that's okay.
1: But for the mathematics side, I almost, if you have the free education and you know that's something you're also interested in, I feel like that's something you would need a degree in order to pursue a career in.
0: If someone was going to hire you for a role that was tied to that field, they're going to go, do you have a degree tied to it?
2: Yeah.
1: So what would you do with mathematics?
2: I have heard mathematics. I just heard it's very flexible, like data scientist or aerospace engineer, I guess.
0: You're saying you could do a lot with that degree?
2: Explored. Yes.
0: Okay.
1: Got you.
0: Yeah, I mean, are you really good at math? Are you like a savant?
2: I think so. I need to practice it more, but I really liked my pre-calculus course.
0: Wow. If you love pre-calc, God bless you. We need people like that out there.
1: So maybe we ought to set you up with Ken Coleman, his book, Find the Work You're Wired to Do. Inside of it, there's an assessment that you can do to assess your skills and what you're interested in, all of these different factors. And then it helps you take the results and do something with them. So we'll make sure to set you up with that. And I think, because at the end of the day, you are the captain of your course here. And George and I, in 5 minutes, probably don't know which one you truly are better suited for. And it doesn't sound like there's a wrong answer here. I think you just need to decide. And as long as you're not going into debt over it, it's not a money question, right? You're not going into debt over it. The money part of it is just, How are you going to make the most money over the course of your career? And I would wager to say that you're the secret sauce in that. If you decide to start a canine training business and you're the one that's over that and you have a lot of intensity in developing that and you're smart in your business plan, you're probably going to make tons of money. And same thing with mathematics. If you pursue a degree, you know, and go into a career path where there's a lot of upside, I think that you'll do fabulous in that.
0: I always lean towards utility. So what I would probably do, and it's kind of what I did, is use the major that I think has the most ROI, but then take classes or minor, do concentrations in the stuff that's more of the passion. That's what I did. I got a communication degree because I knew that's a broader field, and I minored in like philosophy and worship leadership because I was into those things, but I knew I'm not going to teach philosophy, which is, you know, there's not a whole lot of people hiring philosophers these days, Jade.
1: Yes, that's true. But you do quote philosophy in your book.
0: I still love it. I love a good Aristotle quote. What can I say?
1: Look at you, George.

0: everybody. Welcome back to The Ramsey Show in the Fair Ones Credit Union Studio. George and I are going to continue to take your calls. Remember, if you ever want to get in, the number's 888-825-5225. Andrew is in Fort Worth, Texas. Hi, Andrew. How can we help?
1: Hi, how are you?
0: Oh. Man, I tell you what, these cell towers need to come along with it.
2: Can we hear you loud and clear?
1: Hello. Yeah, I can hear you.
2: There we go.
1: So this is my situation. My parents followed Dave Ramsey and became debt-free and instilled that in me. And I graduated with a master's degree without taking any student loans.
0: Wow.
1: I recently just got my first job, paying $100,000 a year roughly. And I have a wedding coming up that I'm trying to plan in about a year and a half, where I need to save up for that and then moving out into an apartment.
0: Yes.
1: I've been getting pressure from, you know, in-laws and friends about why I don't have a credit card. And, you know, they bring up, you know, if you use it as a debit card, you know, you can only really get the benefits. So I was asking for some guidance about how, like, if that's really true, can I use a credit card like a debit card and still get the benefits out of it without the risk?
2: What are the benefits that you're looking for?
1: Well, I guess just better rates for mortgage, since, you know, that's the one thing that I will have to do. I can't really get out of. It's unlikely that I'm going to save enough money to buy a house cash, so I will need to take out a mortgage. So if a credit score would help in making it easier or getting a better interest rate on that.
2: Okay, so now we've tied, I need the credit card to get the credit score to get the mortgage,
0: yes,
2: right?
0: Okay.
2: What if we could skip the middleman and go straight to mortgage without a credit score? Would you then need a credit card?
1: Well, no. See, I've talked with my mom as well, and, you know, I know it's possible not to. I guess really my contention is how do I weigh what's better or not?
0: Tell us why it's better. Here's a question I have for you. I'm just going to repeat this back to you.
1: Yeah.
0: Tell me why it's better to play the game to get the credit score mortgage versus why it's better to get the manual underwritten mortgage. You tell me why one's better than the other.
1: Well, I guess from what I hear, it's better to use the credit card money, since, you know, you can get other benefits while you...
2: Oh, see, now it's about more than that.
0: That's what I thought.
2: There's other benefits.
0: Okay, that's what we're trying to get to.
2: There's points.
0: So what you're not really talking about a mortgage, because we've established you could do it either way, and you can't really tell me, and I don't think anybody could for that matter, specifically speaking about a mortgage, why it's better to have a credit score mortgage or a zero score mortgage. There really is no advantage to a credit score mortgage, because if you do a credit score mortgage, then you have to play the credit game. And once you introduce the credit game into your life, now you're introducing risk into your life. And so that's the disadvantage right there. If you do a manual underwritten score, a zero score loan, that means you have no debt, therefore no risk associated with debt. So that's a no-brainer. Now, let's go back to what you're really talking about, which is, but Jade and George, if I open up a credit card, then now I can have access to some points. And George is kind of an expert on how those points come about and how they're actually used and whatnot.
2: Yeah, I'm going to send you a copy of my book, Breaking Free from Broke, Andrew. I wrote extensively about this in the credit cards chapter and the credit score chapter to kind of dispel a lot of these myths. Because everything you've said so far is, well, I heard and I'm getting pressure and they

0: can't use it like a debit card. You're using someone else's money and paying it back later, and that triggers something in your brain to go, I could spend a little more. And that turns into 12 to 20% or more that people spend, which negates any 2% cash back you could have gotten. So my theory, and no one's taken me up on this challenge, use a debit card the next 12 months and see if you spent less than you did on your credit card the 12 months previous. I think everyone who did that would save way more than anything they could have gotten in rewards.
1: Yeah, let me tell you the problem here. The problem that I hear is twofold. Number one, and this is not me getting on you, Andrew. I'm going to say this is the general problem. Number one is you've got FOMO. You're hearing people talk about this idea of what you can do with points, and you feel like you're missing out, so you better explore it is what you're feeling. However, but the other problem is you're doing more due diligence exploring one side of the equation, and you're not doing the same due diligence exploring the side of equation of the equation that George and I are talking about. So you're over here, you know, you're looking at American Express, you're looking at Capital One, you're thinking about what you could do with the money, you're talking to all friends. All these friends agree on one side of the equation. You need to do your due diligence on the side that George and I are talking about. And that's the only way you're going to be able to see this in a balanced way. And I promise you, just by facts, just by data, you're going to go, oh, wait, George was right. Jade was right. But that's the challenge that I have for you. We're just two people you've talked to. Keep going down this thread and see what else that you can find, because I think you're going to find that we're right. The only thing you're missing out on, the only thing FOMO that's going on, is debt and risk. That's the only thing you're missing out on.
2: All right, makes sense. I have a follow-up question at this time.
0: Sure.
2: I don't have a credit card yet, so this is all me doing research, but in doing that, a bank that I have offers a smart card, which is like a credit card, but the balance is whatever you have in your bank.
0: Yeah, it's a secure credit card.
2: Is that okay, or is that bad?
0: I mean, you're one step better off than just a normal credit card, but at that point, just use a debit card.
1: Again, what's the point? Let's take it a step further, because now we're having a broader conversation. So what we're teaching, in a moment, obviously, we're talking about a mortgage, or we're talking about a credit score or no credit score, but let's talk about it over the course of your life. What we're talking about is deciding what your financial philosophy is for your life. So you can be a person who says, you know what, a lot of people are like this. They go, you know what, I don't mind debt occasionally. I don't mind leveraging it for things like vehicles. I don't mind leveraging it in my credit score to buy a house. And if you choose to be that person, we love you. We will shake your hand and we'll just go, he's not a Ramsey guy. And that's fine. But then there's people who say, you know what, I think I just don't like owing people money. I think I just like being a person who is self-sustainable. I like being able to use my money. The borrower is the slave to the lender. And so I don't like feeling like I'm a slave. I don't like that
0: even
1: when
0: if it's temporary, even if you pay the balance off every month.
1: Right. And so those are the people who go, you know, I'm just drawing a line in the sand and I don't borrow money. And because of that, because I don't borrow money, I don't need a credit score. And because of that, I buy my cars over time in cash. And because of that, I manual underwrite if I want to buy a home. And so that's really the debate we're having, is who do you want to be financially as a man in your marriage, in society? And that's something you're going to have to take some time to think about.
0: Yeah. And, you know, this idea that, well, just pay it off every month. I wish it was easy as that, because half the people don't. And now we're $1.7 trillion in credit card debt. We're $0 in debit card debt last time I checked. So,
1: show you're right.
0: I wish I could, you know, give humanity the benefit of the doubt. They have proven me right every time.

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1: So one of the hardest things in my life is hosting a radio show with my wife over here.
2: What? Okay. What are you talking about?
1: No, I think it's awesome. It's whatever. I just say it. It's interesting. I never know what you're going to say. You never know what I'm going to say.
2: But it's
1: isn't
2: hardest.
1: Hard at all. It's just wonderful. But it's sometimes it's
2: he
1: like...
2: He just went from one to the other.
1: Well, I wouldn't say hard. Well, yeah. Well, here we are. This is what happens right now. Welcome to Family Life This Week, where we want to help you pursue the relationships that matter most. I'm Dave Wilson.
2: And I'm Ann Wilson, and you can find us at familylifetoday.com.
1: This is Family Life This Week.

0: We've got two people in our studio that do this every day. They host a radio show. Brent Hansen, Sherry Lynn are in here together.
1: And yeah. Sherry, you're the producer of the show.
2: I am. So I put everything together as such that it is and produce the podcast and everything.
3: Yeah, I prep the show. So it's called The Brent Hansen Show. And there's a reason for, like, we could call it Brent Sherry. But we like calling the Brent Hansen Show because...
1: Yeah, why is that, Brent?
0: Because you're pretty selfish and you like to star?
3: No. How it works. Like, they call it the Andy Griffith Show. We know who the star was, right?
0: Yeah, right.
2: Are you calling me Barney? Because that's an interesting way to end this conversation. Okay, that's fine. All right.
3: But it was an analogy.
2: Barney Lynn, everyone.
3: Yeah. But like, I like the fact that I'm doing the prep... And I'm an odd guy, right? So she has to respond in real time to what I brought to the table. So it's like the Muppet Show kind of thing where it's mostly you see through the show.
0: Yeah. Yeah.
3: So they're trotting things out on stage that are failing, but you see it behind the scenes. I like that vibe where it's like, here's this guy trying to do a show and his producer's trying to help him.
2: And he explained that to me when we first met. During the interview, and he said Muppet Show, and I said, oh, like Scooter. Scooter's the one with the headset and the clipboard, and he was like, exactly. And I think that's why we're like, yeah, okay, this show's going to work.
3: Get it. She understands me. So, yeah, that's a huge part of it.
0: Now, how'd you two end up together? How'd this come together?
3: I wanted to be a news guy originally. It just kind of mutated into hosting a show, and she applied for a position to help me, so we Skyped. And she had never left Pittsburgh.
0: Yeah.
3: She's from there. When we Skyped, my boss was with me, and Sherry and I hit it off. We just started laughing about stuff. I had never talked to her before, but it was just an instant, like, wait, I get this. And we have very similar background, even though she's black, I'm white, she's single, I'm married, you know. Very similar church in an analogous way, like similar experiences, similar, like that kind of stuff.
2: Both have a brother. Yeah.
3: We both developed this kind of strange senses of humor.
1: Sherry, what is your background? Fill us in.
2: I started out when I went to college, I wanted to do film. And then somebody let me in a radio station on the college campus and I was sold. And that's all I wanted to do. Nothing else. And make things. I like to make things. So I would make dramas. I would do different voices. I'd bring people in, let them do voices, put this big dramatic thing together. So I love that. That's why producing is really up
0: my
2: alley.
0: Yeah, it sounds like you were producing then.
2: Oh my goodness,
1: I
2: love
1: it. And you're creative, it sounds like.
2: I love making things.
0: Mm. Now, when you came to the Brent Hansen Show, were you just going to produce and not be on air? Or was it always a little both?
2: No, I tell the story where they... explained to me that this was not an on-air position. And they kept saying that. And I was like, okay, that's fine. Because I had been through so much in my career, not great stuff, that I prayed to God, if you just put me with somebody humble and smart, then I'll serve. And I did not go there thinking I was going to be on the air, but he always thought. He tells me he always...
1: You had that in your mind at the beginning?

0: beginning, Grant?
1: Absolutely. I wanted to be a sidekick. I never wanted to be a host. So having another person on the air to me is a huge help. And this is huge. This is why so many team radio shows are so horrible, honestly. They don't listen. But if you're on with somebody who listens to what you just said and then can respond to it,
2: yeah,
1: well, that's wonderful. But if it's just two people that have their own agendas and I want to say this, I'm going to be funny. No, I'm going to say this, I'm going to be funny. Like, it's like neither of you are funny.
0: And we can all feel that you're trying to one-up each other.
1: Yeah. Right.
3: And he reminded me so much, and still does, of my brother, which is a real dry sense of humor. And it's very funny to me. And so sometimes I'll jump the gun and laugh because I know where we're going.
0: Right. Yeah.
3: And so then people think, oh, well, she's just laughing because, you know, it's funny to me because I know where it's going and it's so dry. And I just know the sense of humor so well that we just mesh together.
1: Yeah.
0: Because you said earlier when we were having lunch that if something's not funny to you, you don't laugh.
3: No, I told you guys that I was demoted and taken off the air and it was a morning show. I was taken off the air because I would not laugh. The host would say things that he thought was funny and that he clearly thought that I should think was funny. And I didn't think it was funny. And so he would give a space. So he was and it would be a pause. And I would just sit there. And then he would sheepishly come back in and then go into a song. And my program director would call and say, "Sure, you got to laugh. Try to laugh." And I said, it's not funny to me. None of it is funny to me. And they took me off the air. So I said, I've lost money for not laughing. So I'm not making it up.
0: Well, so your laughter is authentic.
3: It's authentic.
2: Yeah, I was going to say, you must think Brent's funny because one of the things I love about your show is your laugh.
3: Thank you.
2: It's joy giving.
1: We're glad you think that. And it is joy giving. For some people, at first, like, what is happening? They're listening. I hate you guys. That's their response. I hate you. I just got one yesterday. We get this all the time. I hated you guys at first. But now I like.
0: He worn on me.
1: Right. Now I love you, but I hate you.
3: Yeah.
1: That always still stings a little bit. Like, but you hated me?
2: I bet.
1: But I understand because we don't sound like typical radio people. I'm on the spectrum. Like, I've been diagnosed with high functioning autism. I do sound different on the air, and my choice of topics are a little bit like, wow, that was deeper than we expected, or like kind of
3: blown. Now we're blowing up a planet. How did we go from there to that?
1: Random sense of humor that's so far out, sci-fi. So I know I sound different. She comes in with this boisterous laugh. She's got totally different sensibilities than me, you know, when it comes to like just background and stuff and her family and my family. So it's really exciting how it meshes. But at first, it's really bracing to people.
3: And it was bracing to me when people would say, when we started, they were like, "Oh, I love your laugh," or "I hate your laugh." I had never considered my laugh. Ever.
0: Really?
3: Because my whole family laughs like this. So I never once thought that it was anything unique or different about it. It's just the way I laugh. And one time we went to his house. I think it was the first time my family visited me in California.
0: And your family's close.
3: We're very close and we're very loud. Very, very loud. And so I said to him, "Look, I'm bringing some energy to your house that's going to be different than what you're used to." And he's like, "No, it's okay." So they just from the door, just literally, they've never met him.
1: Yeah.
3: And he said that the next day his neighbor said they were having a party and he never heard them.
1: They were young people having a party. They said we had to shut the windows because whatever was going on over at your house. It was just her family being joyful. Wow. Just being joyous.
0: I know. Family.
1: It's totally fun.
3: They are fun to hang out with.
2: Well, how about the library? The white man, black woman thing. Is that how's that work?
1: I think
2: that is a beautiful thing.
1: It's a great thing. It's helped me immensely. Whenever you have relationships with people, whatever their sensibilities are, you start to own. So that's been really helpful. And I think it's been instructive too. And you can obviously address this from your angle, probably way more interesting. But for me, it's so nice to just have a shared project that's a kingdom thing. Because it's one thing to say, let's get together and talk about race. Let's have some black people and some white people.
3: We'll
1: let's
3: come to a table that's round. It's always
1: dialogue.
3: A round table.
1: Right. Right.
3: Maybe if y'all start talking at square table, we can get something together. But it's a round table.
1: It's just dialogue. And I guess that's okay, but it's like, no. Let's do stuff together.
3: Yeah.
1: Shoulder to shoulder. I'm sure you experience this with athletics. Like,
3: yeah.
1: There's something bonding about our coach just yelled at all of us.
3: Yeah.
1: Or we've got this common thing that we're working on together. And then in the process, you work through stuff, but you're on each other's side.
3: Yeah. Right?
1: So it's the shoulder to shoulder thing. For us, it's a daily having to work. So that's not even a,

0: know. You should talk about it too.
1: Well, no, it's something that you talked about in your book where knowledge doesn't change people's mm-hmm. hearts, relationship does. Mm-hmm. And so I lived as a lot of African Americans do, which I always say we parachute into the majority, quote unquote, world. So mm-hmm. we live in our community and then we parachute in and we work and then we go back to our community. Right. But we think we know. I'll say me. I think I know more than I actually do because I didn't have any actual friends that were white, if I can be honest.
2: Yeah.
1: I learned a lot of stuff in history and all that. And then you think you know, right? Mm. Because I read this book and this book is majority about white people, right? So I'm like, okay, yeah, then I know now. But then when the relationship comes, that's different. And so then when people start to say things, it's like, wait a minute, you're talking about my brother. You know what I mean? It's that's different now. Like, we're like, don't they all? Wait, then no, my brother doesn't do that. My brother doesn't say that. My brother doesn't think that. But that comes from relationship and it comes from us. Sometimes we have not done a show. We come into the studio and something's going on in the world or something has blown up racially. We'll put best of material on and we have to talk it through.
0: We argue for 2 hours and then you go, you know what? Tomorrow's going to be a best of.
1: We don't have the energy to do the show. But man, I wish I could give that to people.
0: Yeah.
2: Well, you trust each other enough to be able to have that dialogue.
1: Yes.
0: Well, right. So that's just it. It's like, you have to be engaged in mission together. Mm-hmm. It can't just, like, if we just got together every week, even if it'd been over 10 years, but like, let's talk about race issues. Mm-hmm. Like,
3: yeah.
0: That's doomed.
1: Yeah.
0: Mm-hmm. But we're working together as part of one body to be a blessing to people.
2: Mm-hmm. And Brant, you're not only working together. One of the things you said over lunch, Sherry, was that your family's super close.
1: We are.
0: Oh,
2: and
0: totally.
2: So you left them and now you're living in Florida. At the time, no family members were there, but you said Brant's family has become my family.
1: Yeah, they were my family. That's all I had. When I left Pittsburgh, I took the job and I'm not married, I don't have kids. It was just me. And so I would just go over their house sometimes, so gracious and wonderful. And
2: he was more than a coworker.
1: Oh, absolutely. That's my brother. My mother calls him her son. And my mother was in the hospital and she knew Brant was going to be on Good Morning America. And she told every single person on that floor, every nurse's aide, every nurse, every doctor that came in, my son is going to be on Good Morning America. If y'all want to watch it, y'all can come in the room with me and we're going to watch it together. And so it never dawned on me that a white man's face was going to pop up there. This is this very African-American woman sitting in this bed.
0: the anchor was black.
1: Yeah, and so
0: he was interviewing me. She's like,
1: "Right, that's your son?
2: That's your son?"
1: They're like, "No," and then they put his face up. She's like, "There he is." Like, did you adopt him? Or so she, my mother thinks very much of him as her son. And sometimes I'll go to work and she'll be riding with me because she wants to drive somewhere else. And she'll say, "Tell my son to come down and give me a hug."
2: I want to be your family.
1: It's just, again, I wish I could give this to people because this is the actual work. Relationship is the actual work. Mm-hmm. It is. And if you can get to that in a place where we both say Jesus is Lord and Calvary is the central thing for both of us.
2: Yeah.
1: Not anything else, not identity, not politics, not all of that stuff. Calvary is the central thing for both of us and we're working in mission together. It is just the sweetest thing.
0: The way we talk about it too is it's like, and we would hope that the entire body of Christ would talk about it, would be, it's Calvary is the last word. But people talk about, Calvary, but this issue.
1: Mm-hmm.
0: Yeah, Calvary, but this other thing. Calvary, but we need to discuss this. I'm like, no, it's that issue, but Calvary.
2: Mm, that's it.
0: Yeah, that's a real issue. We should talk about it, but Calvary happened. Mm. That has to matter. And if that's the basis, we've got hope.
1: Yeah.
0: Because it's like, maybe my side's messed up, your side's messed up, maybe I said this wrong or you said that wrong. Like, okay, and maybe I need to pay more attention to this or you need to pay more attention. Okay, right. But Calvary happened.
1: And that's how we stay together.
0: Right.
1: That's how we stay connected, right? And so I never have to pretend like something isn't happening. Mm-hmm. I never have to pretend like something didn't hurt. Or something I saw doesn't sting, or like, man, how do I get past that? That's why we can go in the studio. That's why we can talk about it because of Calvary. I don't have to act like it didn't happen. Yes, it did. And yes, it does hurt. But what

0: glues us together. It's supposed to be for the body of Christ. Mm. Glues us together is, I mean, it's, I don't even know if it's popular to say anymore, but it's the blood of Jesus, right? Yeah. Mm.
1: You know, it's interesting too, because your heart does tend toward people you have relationships with to defend them, for instance. That's my friend you're talking about. Mm. So an interesting dynamic of that is, so we talk on mostly, we're on a lot of stations, mostly white people listening. Because we're playing CCM Nashville music on these stations. But now they know Sherry, the listeners. So even if they're in an all-white type situation, they got no relationships. And we hear from people like this, too, where, like, before they had this knee-jerk reaction to certain things. But now they're
2: inclined have a relationship with Sherry.
1: Right. Yeah. So if they hear Sherry say something, it may be, well, that's my friend. I have to listen to that. Mm-hmm. It's really interesting. It's a very sweet dynamic that can happen there, because radio is so relational that people now, it is a friendship. Like, we're being honest on the air and vulnerable, so people do feel like it's a friendship, but they grant Sherry that space if she says something that they wouldn't have agreed with before. But now it's like, but that's Sherry. She's got a point.
3: Yeah. In some ways, you are going to represent, just like you're going to represent white.
0: Yeah.
3: Your voice is going to represent, well, that's sort of how white people think. Although it's not true, but you're going to represent, that's how a person of color thinks. I can validate that because I like her. And she represents.
1: But they don't know anybody.
0: Right. Yeah.
1: And there's no person in their life. So they just have what was just fed to them on the news or the worst behavior of the worst people in the world.
3: Right.
1: You know, like, good grief.
0: Which is what everybody has. We're, regardless of race, we're segregated now as far as just isolation.
3: Yeah.
0: We don't have those friendships. We don't have those relationships. So, you know, we always talk about a gracious place to fall. Like, you say something and be like, that didn't come out right. Or, whoa, I remember I tell the story how I made a social media post about some black film or something. And I thought it was just rip-roaring hilarious, guys. It was just, to me, it was the funniest thing ever. Because in everybody, family, friends, go ahead, girl, whatever. And he screenshot it and he sent it to me and he said, this makes me sad. And then as soon as I saw it, I read it like he would have read it. And I was like, I am so sorry. Now, I can dig in my heels and be like, well, then you get off your high horse. Well, I can do that if I want to, right? We can do that. But that's my brother. And I saw what he saw. And I was like, okay, because a lot of times we're posting things, we're doing things to our little corner of the world, our little group of people, right? But when you expand that net, then you start thinking, and then if you don't think, you have that relationship where someone's like, here's how I see that. And then I'm like, you know what? That's legit. And just take it down. I'm sorry.
3: Yeah.
0: That was wrong. I'm sorry.
3: I was preaching years ago and I made a comment in a sermon, something along the lines of another religious belief. And I said, can you believe people actually believe that? And went on. Guy came up. He's actually back in the days when you did skits. We'd do them live sometimes. He was an actor and very good. And he comes up to me in the green room. He goes, hey, can I say something to you? Sure, man. What's up, man? Hey, we're brothers. You know, and he goes, that was really offensive what you said about some people. Can you believe they believe that? Like, they're idiots. I go, well, yeah, I mean, can you believe people believe that? He goes, my mom believes that.
0: Wow.
3: And I'm thinking of bringing her next week. She'll never come to this church.
0: Oh, wow.
3: Do you understand how offensive that is? Like, you are 1,000% right. I'm tearing right now. It's like, thank you for pointing that out.
0: See,
3: what you guys are doing for each other.
0: You have a gracious place to fall. Man, I fell there. And then you just get the big, I always tell him, I let him fall. And then when he gets up, I punch him in the mouth. And then he falls again. And then gets
1: it's
0: up
1: a gracious place
0: it's
1: to
0: a gracious.
1: Be punched. I had a guy who's older than me. He heard me say something on the air immediately after this morning show I was on. I was trying to be funny. I can't remember what I said. He calls me and he's like, don't ever let me hear you say something like that again. That was disappointing. Like, you made fun of people. They didn't deserve that.
2: And Brant, you're live, right?
1: Yes.
3: Yeah.
1: So this is, but he's called me after the show.
2: Right, I know.
1: Yes,
2: but
1: yes,
2: it'd
1: I did calling out there.
3: Yeah.
1: And he said, Hanson, you're better than that. I love you. Bye. And I got off the phone. And the weirdest thing happened, honestly, like that was like, that stung, but
2: thank you.
1: That feels pretty good.
3: Yeah,
1: in the strangest way, because it's like, I know that guy loves me.
0: Yeah.
1: We have a relationship.
3: Yeah.
1: And when you are in a relationship with people, you can actually have that. You can sort through this stuff together.
3: Mm-hmm. Right. One of the reasons, Brant, I didn't know you the first time we brought you in and we were talking about the men we need.
1: Uh huh.
3: You wrote

0: Jerry,
1: a forward?
2: The forward.
1: Yeah.
3: Jerry, you wrote a forward endorsement.
1: Right, I did.
3: And I remember reading that and going, okay, he's the real deal. That's what you said.
1: Oh, that's sweet.
3: Because you basically said, do you remember?
1: I remember saying that I told him to write the book because I saw men responding to him. And I knew that I grew up with my own issues with my father, who was very abusive and all of the, you know, went through a lot. I said, if this weren't the real deal,
3: right,
1: I wouldn't be working with him.
3: Yeah.
1: And if he dared write a book, I'd burn that whole studio to the ground. I'm not just leaving. I'm making sure you can't do anything else.
3: I specifically remember you saying, I've been in his home.
1: Yeah.
3: What he writes here, he lives. I'm like, done. Let's go.
1: So and then I saw his daughter and his wife were safe.
3: Yeah.
1: And I never knew that growing up. And so I remember because I always felt from my own point of view and my own background that the measure of a man when I saw him was how his daughter looked at him.
4: Oh.
1: So if she looked at him and she had even an ounce of fear, I felt like we should all be afraid, right? Mm. But if she looked at him and I saw safety in her eyes, then I knew he was trustworthy. So the minute I walked in his house and I saw Julia look at him, I was like, all right, well, we're okay. And that was probably like, first few days of working.
4: Has there been some healing in you as you have watched him with his kids?
1: I think there's been healing with him. And if I'm honest, there's been so much healing watching my actual brother with his girls and knowing how we grew up.
4: He's a good dad.
1: It's hard to put into words.
2: Five stars.
1: Yeah.
4: Really?
1: Yeah.
2: He's unbelievable.
1: Yeah.
2: And I admire her brother as well, because when you're both from this background where you're afraid when your dad comes home, or I hope he doesn't. Like, I just need some peace.
1: Yeah.
2: But then you see a car pull up or something.
1: Yeah.
2: So you live out the opposite of that, right? As a guy who's like, this is not going to happen to my... So being able to come home and your dad's like, your kid's like, Daddy! They're excited. Like, what's the next joke going to be? What's the next fun thing? What's the next? And like I told you guys, like, they'll listen to our podcast. My kids will listen to the podcast. But that's her brother is the exact opposite of what they had gone through.
1: Yeah.
2: And complete respect.
1: Mm. Yeah.
2: That, and his daughters feel totally safe with him. And so, amazing to watch.
1: I saw my little niece. She's so delightful. And I told my brother, if I'd have had you as a dad, I could have been delightful. I missed them.
2: Could have been. You could think. What might have been.
1: Might have been. It's a big picture there.
2: Yeah,
4: I think you're pretty delightful.
1: Oh, well.
4: Your kids are fighting again.
3: Yep.
4: Somebody spilled something sticky.
3: Yep.
4: The coffee's cold. And suddenly... you're angry before 9 a.m.
3: Uh-huh.
4: If you've ever wondered, why do I keep reacting this way? You're not alone.
3: We've got author and mom of four, Janelle Breitenstein. She did a 5-session video series designed just for you moms to help you get to the root of your anger. Mm. And let me tell you, Janelle has brutal honesty, humor, biblical truth, and practical help. And she explores triggers, fears, and whether anger can ever be godly and why our kids bring out so much in us.
4: We all need this. So sign up free at familylife.com/momanger.
3: Something that hit me about, you know, we're a marriage and family show. When you talked about how the diversity works for you, white, black, together, you said it's not because we're talking about race, it's because we're doing something together.
1: Yeah.
3: I thought in marriage we do the same thing. It's like, I want to change him, so I'm going to focus on changing him. I'm going to change her. Get on mission together as a married couple. Get your focus outward on extending the kingdom of God. By the way, that's God's mission for your marriage anyway. You'll love each other because you'll be doing something together rather than trying to focus on this, focus on something bigger than this. Am I right?
2: Yeah.
3: It's something that just hit me when I watched what you're doing.
2: It's true of friendships, church stuff too. Yeah. If it's just about getting together and talking over and over and over, okay, there's nothing like being shoulder to shoulder, out actually doing something together, engaged in a mission. Like, that's co-mission. Like, that's great.
4: Yeah. Yeah. Brandt's book is called The Truth About Us, The Very Good News About How Very Bad We Are.
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4: We know life is full of challenges, and families today need biblical truth more than ever. 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And as a

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5: Air quality
4: warning for High Level, Fort Vermilion, Garden River, and Fort Chipewyan. Current conditions in High Level, Hays, 21, wind from the east-southeast at 8 kilometers an hour. Taking a look at Fort Vermilion, 21, wind from the east at 2 kilometers an hour. For Lacrete, 18, in Garden River, 15, wind from the north-northeast at 3 kilometers an hour. And finally, Fort Chipewyan, mist, 14, wind from the east-southeast at 5 kilometers an hour. This has been your local weather update here on CIM Radio.
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1: 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The Spirit gives us boldness. The Spirit has given us the Word of God. The Spirit gives us wisdom. 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Therefore, we are dependent on Him. God's spiritual energy reserves never run out.
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0: mayor, playing in a rock band, and was always gone. We bought a furniture business and made lots of money, but we both felt an emptiness inside. Then one of our drivers explained God's plan of salvation to us, how Jesus Christ offered us forgiveness and new life. The first time I went to church and sang a hymn about Jesus dying on the cross for our sins, I began to cry, and I couldn't stop. I was crying for joy. Lee and I fell in love again. We found qualities in each other that didn't exist before Christ redeemed us. God called my husband to preach, and he graduated from Bible college. My mother came to his first service and was saved. What a savior. If you don't know Jesus, why are you waiting? If the Son therefore shall make you free, you shall be free indeed.
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3: I am Herman Dietrich, D-I-T-T-R-I-C-H, and I am married to Erica. At present, I am now in Fort Vermilion at St. Luke's Anglican Church. He must increase, but I must decrease. John 3, verse 30.

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4: 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And I think this conversation is going to give hope to someone with marriage struggles. I can't wait to hear from our guests. And Gary, I know you're going to resonate with the hope they have for couples.
5: Absolutely, Chris. This book they've written is absolutely incredible. And our listeners are going to get to hear bits and pieces of it. And I hope they're going to read it later on down the road because it's very, very practical and very, very helpful.
4: I agree. Well, let's meet them. Tondra and George Gregory have been married for 30 years. They have two children. They founded the marriage ministry Journey for Life. 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
5: Well, George and Tondra, welcome to Building Relationships.
3: Yes, thank you so much for having us. We're so excited.
2: Thank you for having us.
5: Let's start with your own love story. How did you two meet, and how did you know she was the one or he was the one? Share with us your early journey.
2: Sure. Well, Tondra and I, we met in biology 101 in first day of school in college. So that was a no-brainer, Dr. Chapman. I looked at her anatomy and I said, wow, that's a good thing.
3: Listen, we did meet. That is a true story. We did meet in biology 101, and we had a lot of the same classes together. And so we just kept seeing each other in the same classes. And so George tells this story that, oh, you must have seen me in the classes and went and signed up to be in all of my classes when you saw me in biology. His view is that I had to have him, so I just wanted to see him all day long.
5: Oh, yes. Okay. Mm-hmm. So what did the early years of your marriage look like?
2: Well, we started off really rough because we were responding to Tondra and I. Well, we got pregnant. And so my dad always taught me to handle my responsibilities. And I thought, man, I better handle this responsibility

0: with fear and trembling, bringing a child into the world. And so we look back many years later and say we didn't have a game plan. And mm-hmm. so because of that, we struggled for the first few years of marriage.
1: Yes, we really didn't know. Everything happened so fast. And once the dust settled, we were just like, oh my gosh, we are so different. How do we make this work? We didn't realize how much our differences and our backgrounds and our personalities and all of those things would be in opposition to each other. So those first few years were very struggling, and we just couldn't figure it out. We like to say we are pictures of God's grace, because we shouldn't even be here married 30 years later and helping other couples get their marriage game plan. So we know that it was God's grace that helped us figure out how to be married. And we immediately wanted to help other couples.
0: Yeah. And that's how we started off. But then we stumbled upon a book called The Five Love Languages. And I was like, this is not fair. Like, we should have known this from day one, but somebody withheld it from us and we struggled. But then there was a lot of clarity. And I mean that. I really sincerely mean that. It was life-changing. It was opening to learn to speak Tondra's love language. Yes. I was doing it the whole wrong way.
1: Yeah.
0: And it was just life to our soul. And since then, we've rebounded and just become self-studiers and want to work on our marriage and become pros at being a married couple.
2: I wish someone had given me the five love languages before I got married.
1: It was definitely a game changer, sure. For real.
2: Well, it's interesting that after you found some healing and growth, which, you know, hopefully every couple will if they'll let God help them. But what prompted you to get into marriage ministry and to start Journey for Life?
0: Yeah, well, we started off again. So with the struggle that we wanted couples to not start off like we started off. And so we just had this God developed heart that when he touched our heart to not just become a better couple, but to help other couples become all that they could be in marriage. We felt like that was God promoting in our hearts to do what we call Journey for Life.
1: Yeah. And it was a big part of, you know, just not knowing how to make that marriage work and not knowing that, oh, it's something you have to learn. Sometimes I feel like, I know if couples are like us, we just thought, oh, you would get married and because you're Christians and you love God, this is just going to work out. But once we realized, like, no, you have to actually learn how to become one. You have to learn how to be married. And we were just like, the light bulb was like, we got to let people know, like, no, you really have to put the work in.
2: Yeah, that's for sure. You know, absolutely. None of us. It just happens. Mm-hmm. I mean, the in love experience just happens, you know, before you're married. But when you come down off that, we're humans.
0: That's right.
2: We're different in many ways, and we have to learn. So, well, I'm just glad that, you know, you took your own struggles that you went through and the things you learned, and then, you know, are using all of that to help other couples. Mm-hmm. So tell us about your work as chaplains for the LA Chargers and other NFL teams. How has that shaped this book, The Marriage Game Plan?
0: Well, yeah. So for the last 16 seasons, we've been helping either chaplains of other teams, or for the last 9 seasons, we've been the LA Chargers chaplains. And it's really just given us a platform to not only preach the gospel, but to also help these young men, whether they're players or coaches or front office staff, understand the importance of marriage and also how to develop a game plan.
1: Yes, we definitely saw a lot of similarities with working with teams, NFL teams, and similarities with marriage. We were just thinking, hey, we just want to have the man in mind, right? Because we felt like that was a language that really resonated with them understanding marital principles. So that's why we wrote the marriage game plan, to just engage our men, because we know that as women, we are the ones that really get the guys to go to the marriage conferences and marriage retreats and read books. But we were just like, okay, how can we, you know, engage the men where they feel like they really resonate with some of the language and terminology.
0: Right. That's an important part of who our DNA is, right? Because we predominantly minister to men along with their wives. Mm-hmm. Sandra does the wives and girlfriends of the players and coaches. I normally do the coaches and players. I tell her, Dr. Chapman, I tell her she can go anywhere in the LA Chargers facility that she wants to besides the locker room for fear she may see 12 abs compared to my one ab.

0: So we wrote the marriage book. It is a marriage book, but we undergird it by using sports analogies to talk about marriage points. And so they get it. They get how to be on the same team. They get that although your differences, you've got to learn your role. You've got to learn to celebrate each other through Victory Monday. So all the aspects mm-hmm. that we've learned over the last 16 years, we've put in that book, The Marriage Game Plan. And it's not just about football. We use other sports analogies as well, but it has given us sort of a foundation in which to build upon.
1: Yeah, I really like that. And I think even men who are not actively involved in sports, they're still involved in sports and they get the Absolutely. Concepts, you know, and the that's metaphors right. that you use in the book. So that's great.
2: Well, this is Building Relationships with Dr. Gary Chapman. 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
1: Well, for those who don't know the concept of a game plan, what is it? And how do you develop a marriage game plan?
0: Yeah, well, the how to develop the concept of a game plan is really that you come together as a married couple or as a seriously dating couple, and you say, here's what we want our marriage to look like. First of all, we say you have to define the win, right? Let's just face it, every NFL team or NBA team, what they want to ultimately do is they want to win the championship. So that's their end goal picture. And couples need to find out that end goal picture. After 50 or 60 years of marriage, what do you want your marriage to look like? What legacy do you want to leave? And a part of that game plan is setting your goals. Once you define where you want to go, set your goals and work your way towards that together as a team. And then you got to realize who your teammate is. Sometimes in marriage, we understand we're teammates, but when we're going through seasons of challenge or change, we don't feel much like teammates. Another step in this regard is identifying the opponents to your team success. We all have enemies that try to come against our marriage, whether there's disease or whether it's career changes or whether it's just the things that just happens in normal everyday life. And we've got to understand that our spouse is not our enemy. There are things that try to separate us. And then lastly, a part of that game plan is once you can find out what you want to do together, then put your plan of action together and stick to that. Because we know in sports, when you have routines that you practice every day, you can stack the wins over and over again.
4: Yeah. And the importance of that game plan is it puts couples on the same page heading in the same direction. Because marriage is not something that is haphazard, that you just roll the dice or you figure it out as you go along. George's dad used to say, if you fail to plan, then your plan is to fail. But that's what the game plan is, giving them the intentionality to get on that same page so that they can be successful about where they're headed.
1: Let's talk about that, because I think many, many couples, they don't work as team members. You know, one's got one idea, one's got another idea. How do couples face that struggle? We're individuals, but we're not competing. We're together. We're on the same team. Speak to that a little bit more.
4: Yes, that being on the same team is such a mindset, because working with NFL players, it's like when they put on that jersey and it's the same team that they know, this is the person that I've got to work through all my dysfunctions, mistakes, and we've got to go through life's ups and downs together as teammates. And so having that mindset as a teammate is crucial. And to be on the same team, you have to figure out how you work together. What are those strengths and what are those roles and where do we fill each other's gaps and where do we complement each other? It's important to know you're on the same team

0: and have that mindset, because if you don't, then you're going to resist all the ways that your spouse is different from you, all the ways they think and do things differently. But being on the same team says, oh no, they have strengths that make our team great. So I got to receive those.
1: Yeah. And then we feel like that most teammates, whether it's on a sports field or in marriage, right? We feel like teammates until we have fights, or what we call in our house, because we're pastors, we don't call it fights. We call it intense fellowship.
0: Yes, intense fellowship.
1: And so when couples are experiencing intense fellowship, or they're fighting to get their way across or their point across, sometimes they don't feel like teammates. They feel more like enemies. And yet we can understand that if we can come with this concept of we're always on the same team. And there's sometimes that Tondra and I, in our moments of intensity with each other, or, you know, feeling passionate about a conversation, if we can let each other know through a soft touch or through a whisper, hey, we're on the same team, that just helps us to reset and regard each other as teammates versus enemies.
2: Yeah. Even verbalizing it, right?
1: Mm-hmm. Absolutely. Mm-hmm. Absolutely.
0: Absolutely.
2: Yeah, that's great. Yeah. So you talk about a marriage vision statement and how important that is as a first step. So can you walk us through like a marriage vision statement? What does that look like? What does that sound like?
1: Yeah. So we understand this concept as maybe CEOs, your listeners might be, or managers in corporations. We understand that if a corporation is going to be successful, it has to have a vision statement and a mission statement. But when we can bring that to the home game, we understand that it really helps us to get on the same page and head in the same direction. It's that end goal picture of what you want your marriage to look like. And so for a vision statement, we suggest that a couple, a husband and his wife, gets together and they both add their top two or four components to what they want their marriage to look like, their end game picture, and then put that down and make sure that you can go back to that vision statement together as a couple that you craft. So for instance, Tondra and I, our parts of our vision statement is we want to always laugh together, right? We want to have a long lasting love. We want to also have a legacy that we leave for our kids, where our kids would be so enamored that they say, we want a marriage just like your marriage. And so in order to have those things though, you can't start 50 or 60 years from now. You've got to start day one at working on that plan that you kind of come up together and write with, because that's your vision statement.
0: And the vision statement can serve as like that compass. It's to guide your decisions, is to govern your actions, because we're trying to align with the vision of what we want to leave and where we're heading. And so then you can work backwards from there and just say, oh, this is where we're heading. Now let us make these different turns and twists that get us to that designation.
1: Yeah. For some couples, they might want to just make sure that they are putting in that vision statement that they want to honor God and each other, right? When I honor God, when I keep his playbook, the Bible, before me, I can run his plays, and a part of his plays will help me to love my wife just like Christ loved the church. But I also want to honor my wife. I want to honor her through my communication. I want to honor her through intimacy. I want to honor her even where we're not on the same page. I want to honor her heart. And that's what we feel like when we put those elements in that vision statement. It just keeps us headed in the same direction.
2: Yeah. I really like the importance of a vision statement, but I know there are many couples that really have never sat down and even thought about that. And that's where I think this book is going to help them. You know, on that thing of legacy, you don't want to leave a positive legacy. One of the questions I asked myself several times when our kids were growing up is, what if my son treats his wife the way I treat my wife? And that led me to make some very significant decisions along the way, you know.
1: Sure, sure.
2: So that whole thing, thinking about your legacy, is an important part, I think, of a vision statement. Yeah. Well, you write about four main purposes God had in creating marriage. Let's talk about one of those. How does marriage reflect God's image to the world?
0: Yes. So we believe that God created marriage. So it's his idea. And like anything that we want to be successful or get the optimal performance out of, we got to go back to the creator, you know. So, with the iPhone, we just switched to iPhone. So we're just like learning.

0: we're going back to the owner's manual to figure out what is everything, all the benefits that we can get from this and how we're supposed to operate this. Going back and knowing that one of the purposes that God created marriage is to reflect his image, that means we have a responsibility of God created the family to be that environment where he passed his nature on from generation to generation, his character from generation to generation. So we have to reflect his image to our children and our community.
1: Yeah. And what that looks like in a very practical way is we reflect his image by how we love our neighbor, right? As ourselves. He says, love your neighbor. He says, love God with all your heart, your mind, your soul, and your strength, but also love your neighbor. In this instance, as a couple, your spouse is your neighbor. And so how we love our neighbor is reflective of our relationship of who God is. That's how we love, how we forgive, how we're patient, and how we're kind. So in many respects, we might say in marriage that marriage is about our wants, our needs. But really, one of the essential parts of marriage, a healthy marriage, is how are we reflecting God's image, his nature, his characteristics to the world around us, our community, whether it's our kids or whether it's our grandkids or people in our community around us. And so reflecting God's image is a very part of his plan of why he called two to become one.
0: And we always like to say, because we know we live in a selfie generation, that we're on these smartphones taking selfies all the time. And so, you know, you just take 1,000 photos and only the best image is worthy to be seen on social media by others, right? So we like to say in our cultural context that marriage is God's best selfie. His best selfie of his nature, how to love and forgive, is reflected. His image, we want to make sure that we're reflecting his true nature and character to the world around us.
2: That's a high standard to be sure, right? The good news is we have God's help, right?
0: That's right.
1: That's right.
0: Oh, we definitely couldn't do it without God's
1: That's
0: help.
1: That's right.
2: Yeah, great.
0: It's an ongoing process.
2: Now, you also talk about winning the home game. You know, there are many athletes and coaches who know how to win on the field, but their homes are less than ideal. So how do we win the home game?
1: Yeah, well, winning the home game, that's a concept that again, most of us understand, especially as business people or people who really want to conquer what's outside the home, such as a career or extracurricular activities or their hobbies, is we call that the away game. And that's important, right? God calls us to have, you know, to establish something in the earth, whether it's a career or things, whether it's a nonprofit, but he also wants us to win at home. And so winning at home just looks like that you would see that home life is a priority. It's not secondary. It's really primary. It's the greatest legacy that we could ever try to live. My dad used to say this. He used to say, I've never seen a U-Haul attached to a hearse. And that always stood out to me because we can't take all the money, all the 401ks, all the assets that we accumulate. Unfortunately, we can't take that with us. But most of us, we work our entire life to accumulate things or work that 9 to 5. And yet we neglect somewhat the home life. And we just like to say to people, don't neglect the home life. It is the primary thing in life that you will be remembered for.
0: Yes. And that's where the legacy lives on. I know people want to have generational wealth that they want to pass on, but truly the legacy is in your relationships, in the people who love you, the people you need to invest the most time. Marriage is one of the most important institutions that we will be a part of, and it requires no less effort than all the other institutions that you want to be successful in. So making sure that is a priority. We don't want to get it out of order that we're winning out there and all those other things, but then we lose the thing that actually passes our legacy on from generation to generation.
2: How do you make time to do that in a busy world, and particularly in for those individuals who are spending so many hours in their vocation?
1: Yeah, well, one of the main things that we say is, my wife taught me this. She said, finish your conversation. When we had kids that were in the home, she would say, finish your conversations in the garage, because I was bringing my conversations in on the phone. My kids, who were small at that time, were jumping at my feet to say hello. And I would kind of give them the Heisman, like, just wait on dad, just stay right there. And she would say, they

0: kids want to spend time with you. So what I learned to do was to turn that cell phone off when I got in the house, because let's face it, when we get those notifications as business people, as leaders in the community, we want to answer those, but family life is very important. And so have focused family time, whether that's scheduled vacations, whether that's scheduled family time, whether it's just planning long walks with your spouse after work or on the weekend so that you guys could connect, because that's a primary way to show your spouse that you want to win your home game.
1: And I would just say, just really being able to say no to things.
0: That's great.
1: That's a powerful word. Like, do you, you just have to make sure that you make time for your family and make time for your spouse. The calendar is not going to do that for you. You have to do that. You have to put it on your schedule like any other important appointment that you don't want to miss, and have to say no to things. And that's going to take trusting God, because in our world today, we feel like
0: there's fear of missing out.
1: Yeah, that we're missing out. This smartphone is always on. People can get in touch with us all times of the day. We used to work 9 to 5, and those boundaries were already set for us. But now we have to be the one to create the boundaries, and saying no is a part of creating those boundaries and being protective over the time that you have allotted for your family.
2: It sounds a lot like quality time to me that you two are describing right there. Is that it?
1: Yes.
0: Yeah, yes, of course. Yes. Of course.
1: Quality time. And
0: again, we know this with other things, but sometimes we neglect what's the most important things. And so our book just really calls us back to the main thing. Mm-hmm. Let's keep the main focus on that which matters the most. Now, it doesn't mean that we can't go out and build successful careers. We're all called to do those things, but it definitely means that at the end of the day, I don't think God's going to say, "Hey, how did you build this Fortune 500 company?" I think he's going to say, "How'd you treat your spouse, or how'd you treat your kids, or what legacy did you leave behind?" Because we are people that are purposed to make God's impact known in the world.
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5: 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This week, we're taking a look at the familiar gospel song, Leaning on the Everlasting Arms. Here's my wife, Natalie, to tell us the story behind this great hymn.
6: Like so many of our hymns, this hymn is rich because it's based on scripture. Anthony Showalter was leading a singing school in an Alabama church in 1887. When he returned to his boarding house room one night, two letters were waiting for him. Both letters were from former students, and both men told of the recent loss of their wives. Mr. Showalter wrote back, wanting to comfort the young men in the midst of their grief. But what to write? When he came to the end of each letter, he wanted to include a Bible verse. He picked Deuteronomy 33:27, the eternal

0: Eternal God is thy refuge, and underneath are the everlasting arms. He pondered the words of that verse as he penned them into the letters, and the lyrics of the chorus of Leaning on the Everlasting Arms came to his mind. He wrote to his friend Elisha Hoffman, explaining that he had a chorus but no verses. Mr. Hoffman wrote back with the rest of the words of this famous hymn. Sam Duncan, a student and nephew of Mr. Showalter, was given the class assignment to write the tune for this poem. The completed hymn was soon published and can now be found in most church hymnals.
1: 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This week's edition of The Hearts of the Song was produced in the studios of Prairie Grove Promotions and brought to you by One Hope Canada, introducing kids, youth, and families to the good news of the gospel and helping them grow in their faith. 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
4: Well, we know that athletes need rest and recovery, and so do relationships. So why is it necessary for a couple? And then how do you two do that, make time for rest and recovery for yourself?
5: Yeah. Athletes know that in order to play their best in the game, they have to rest and recover after games and practices so they can bring their best every time. And so it's just as important to rest and recover as it is to play in the game. So as couples, we have to realize, because couples are under a lot of stress and pressure as well. And so sometimes in our world, we don't value rest and recovery. We feel like it's always, we've got to grind, we've got to hustle, we've got to accomplish a lot of things. So this is a call to value rest and recovery, and is to create those rhythms in your day-to-day life. How can we carve out time for us to rest and manage our stress?
6: Yeah, even in the Bible, it's a biblical principle of Sabbath, right? Now, Sabbath could be one day a week, or it could be for a number of weeks in the summertime. I remember in New York City planning as a church planner in Manhattan, I sort of burned out, and a part of my recovery was to take a 3-month sabbatical, and I had to really put church down, and it was so hard, but the assignment was to worship God every day, to get back into, I desire my relationship with God more than the machine of ministry. Mm-hmm. So for some couples, they need to have that one day a week where they say, you know what, today is the day that I am going to rest, because I can't be a husband at my optimal performance unless I rest. Mm-hmm. And some of that, again, is vacation. Some of that is literally just cutting that phone off, putting some time aside to say, you know what, focus time at home and rest is a not only a biblical principle, but it's an essential principle to performing at my peak performance.
5: Yes. And one of the things, when George took that sabbatical after getting burned out in ministry, the church actually grew, because sometimes we think that we, it's our
6: Thank
5: effort.
6: You for telling me that. Appreciate you.
5: But he was afraid. That's the thing that kept him not wanting to take his hands off of it or to put it down, because he felt like he had to or things will fall apart. But God really revealed that it's God, it's his call, it's his purpose. Yeah. And in whatever we're doing, we have to know that God is a part of it and he's ordering our steps. And it's okay to take breaks and it's okay to rest. And God's got it. He can fill in the gaps.
4: Yep, absolutely. Absolutely. That's great. We talked earlier about being on the same team.

0: team. But what are factors that lead couples to feeling like they're not on the same team?
1: Yes, I know for George and I, we were just so different. Like, so our differences caused us to not feel like we were on the same team. I was trying to force him to be like me. He was trying to force me to be like him. And as long as we kept trying to force each other to be like the other, it just kept us in conflict and at odds. And so once we realized, oh, it's about us influencing each other, and we like to say that your spouse is God's provision for you, that means they do bring something to your life that you don't have. And so we need to receive the gift of God in our spouse, from our spouse that God gave us.
2: Yeah, in a practical way, Tondra and I, we're very different when it comes down to getting to places on time. And I'm sure some of your listeners right now are patting their wife's leg or just saying, hey, you got to listen to this with me. So my dad taught me to be on time was to be 15 minutes early. But somehow my wife was raised in a household.
1: Well, you know, you can be 15 minutes fashionably late. Everybody gives you a grace period, right?
2: That's right. And so we started off in our marriage with a 30-minute difference, yes. Right? And we had to learn that our differences worked out in other areas as well. Tondra taught me in her, because I called that living in the gray, being 15 minutes fashionably late. She taught me how to take vacations or to prioritize family time or to prioritize being at home and resting. And for her, I taught her as an A-type or getting to places on time is how to be goal-oriented. And because of that, she was able to not only start her practice in Times Square, her private therapy practice in Times Square, but it was one of the top private practices in all of New York City because of the goals that she set. And so our differences sometimes make us feel like we're not on the same team, but our differences help bridge our gaps together so that we can be a better team.
1: And I think that's the great mystery of marriage, is how do you take these two uniquely God-designed individuals, and then God calls you to become one. And we believe this is how we're supposed to become one. And we change each other and we evolve, and then we're more well-rounded as a couple.
0: That whole thing of being on the same team and working through our differences, I identified with the time thing. My wife and I had the same thing.
1: Oh.
0: I like to be there early. She thinks being there early is, you know, 10 minutes late for me.
1: That's right. Yeah. My people.
0: Yeah. Well, another whole issue is trusting each other. What are some of the common pitfalls regarding trust that couples experience, and how do you advise them?
1: Especially since social media has come on the scene, it's created where we have to come up with these boundaries to make sure that we are making our marriage environment a safe space for our spouse. So how we navigate our social media interactions and relationships and conversations, we need to make sure that we're honoring our spouse in all of that, so that this social media has brought in a whole nother element of ways that we can make our spouse feel betrayed, or make our marriage relationship not feel like a safe space. So I think that's one of the areas that we have to help couples navigate these relationships online, because they seem safe to kind of interact with people. So we let our guards down, but it's a very dangerous territory. So that's one of the areas that I think we have to help couples develop a way to build trust in their relationship.
2: Yeah, I think a huge pitfall is that when a violation occurs in the relationship, when there's trust that is violated, right? We somehow think as the violator of that trust that you are supposed to forgive me, and it has to come quickly, right? And I call it sort of like this microwave forgiveness plan. And that means do it now, right? I need it really quick, as opposed to trust is easily broken.
1: It's easy to lose, but it's hard to build and regain trust.
2: That's right. That's right. And so when we guard that trust, as this is a very important part of our relationship, and if I violate it, I have to give you time enough to forgive and to move on, or to extend the grace, but it has to happen

0: over time. It's not something that's microwave really quick. And that's what I feel like is a big pitfall in our society when we deal with trust.
1: Oh, I think you're exactly right. Forgiveness kind of opens the door to trust being reborn, but it takes time for trust to be reborn. You're right. Let me ask this question. Is there any advice in your book, The Marriage Game Plan, that might surprise the readers?
0: Yeah, I think the number one for me is that it's really not so hard to get a game plan, right? And how we've done this in the Marriage Game Plan book is that every chapter has, at the end of the chapter, it has a putting it into practice section. And that's just where couples can answer questions and do couples activities and even scan a QR code and you get 5-minute lesson from the coaches, which is George and Tondra Gregory, yours truly. And if couples really do this interactive experience together, by the time that they get to chapter 10, we help them walk through how to put together their very own unique marriage game plan. We've had hundreds of readers read and just say, wow, we never knew how easy it was with a coach and a guide that can help us to get on the same page, head in the same direction, and talk about hard issues, but have it be fun because we're working on it together.
1: I think that's one of the positive things about the book, that you have that possibility.
2: Well, this is Building Relationships with Dr. Gary Chapman. Again, our featured resource is the book by our guests, George and Tondra Gregory, titled The Marriage Game Plan, Developing a Winning Strategy for Marital Success. 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
1: This is FEBC Today with Ed Cannon, the president of the Far East Broadcasting Company. Ed, we've spoken before about how difficult it is to reach people in Japan.
2: We broadcast Wayne into Japan from Korea because many of the stations there in Japan aren't good platforms for us to be broadcasting on. And FEBC has a longtime broadcaster, Keiko, who's been on the air for 57 years.
1: And she gets a lot of response. Here's a note from a listener. Ever since I was young, I've been obsessed with hard rock and heavy metal music. But when I was 42, I happened to come across FEBC and started listening to it from time to time. Eventually, I wanted to know why Jesus Christ, the Son of God, was killed on the cross.
2: It's a great question to ask, but it's a great opportunity for us to continue broadcasting the truth of the gospel into that country. He goes on to say, as I listened to it every day, I came to like the hymns very much, although I was so obsessed with hard rock and heavy metal music. Now I'm grateful to know the hymns. I used to play the guitar, but due to the after effects of a cerebral hemorrhage, I became unable to move my left hand at the age of 34.
1: He concludes, after a busy day, listening to FEBC fills me with joy. I love FEBC. I feel the presence of God. I listen every day, and I'm now 65 years old. My life was like a road of ups and downs. I once thought I would be better off dead, but even then, FEBC is my guidepost and encouragement. So, FEBC is my lifesaver.
2: Actually, the lifesaver is not FEBC. It's the gospel according to Jesus Christ.
1: Amen.
2: Pray that our new young staff will be effective at using social media to put that out to the people of Japan.
1: And thanks for joining us in prayer to reach Japan with the message of the gospel. FEBC.org.
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3: There's a concept you call Victory Mondays. Mm-hmm. What is a Victory Monday?
4: Yeah, well, Victory Mondays in sports, it could be the day after any win, but let's say NFL teams play on Sundays. If the team wins, the players are ready for the coach to say Victory Monday, because that means we get a day off. But what starts that day off is not just running out of the locker room and just going home, but what starts that day is guys are so excited that they begin to high-five each other in that locker room, and they point to each other and they say, thank you for that hit, or thank you for that assist. And what they're really saying is, I saw what you did, I appreciate you. And what we internalize that for in our marriage is that if we can put together some times in our week, we call it Victory Mondays, but Victory Monday could be on Victory Friday, Victory Saturday, just sometime during your work week where you can point out to your spouse where they have helped you, assisted you, where they have affirmed you, or have helped you in a great way. And we've become so pros as couples at pointing out when our spouse does something wrong that we try to do this to offset pointing the finger. We now point the finger at what they do right and not just at what they do wrong. So Victory Mondays is a great way to express to your spouse, here's how you've helped elevate me, here's what you do for this family. And I think our spouse will respond to us much easier when they can know that we're pointing out more what they get right than when they get stuff wrong.
5: Yeah. And I think in being intentional about that is really important, because I do think it's easier. It's like our mind just automatically goes towards all the negative, all the problems. And then over time, when we're focusing on all the negative and all the problems, then we start to feel like our marriage is negative, our spouse is negative. So it's really important to make sure that we're intentional about pulling in the positive, to give that balanced view of what's really going on.
6: George and Tana, this is so good. And I've gone through the book, and it's giving me ideas, you know, and places where I'm deficient. But I want to know, as you deal with professional athletes, how much of the problems that you see in their marriages come from the patterns that they had growing up, from either the male or the female in that equation, from their home of origin, that they are kind of living that out today?
4: Yeah, I think that's a very great question. And I don't think pro sports players or coaches, they're any different than the average person, right? Many of us, we get our view of marriage or our concept on how to be a good husband or a not so good husband by the model that we have seen in our homes, or the lack thereof, right? Yeah. And so for many players that we come into contact with, or when we were living in New York City, many couples decided to live together and not commit to each other, although that's a form of committing to each other. They didn't want to commit at that level of marriage because they did not know how to do it. They didn't have a model, a successful model in which they could say, we could emulate that. But through pre-marriage counseling or helping people develop their marriage game plan, what we learned is that the light bulb turns on when you can show them examples. Maybe they didn't see the example growing up, but they can see a real life example of, wow, you guys have intense fellowship and you guys are still able to honor each other or to love each other. You don't have to walk out on each other. You don't have to throw in the towel when it gets too hot. We feel like it's a practical way for you to say, when you can show them a model, then they can say, let's emulate that. And players know this all too often, because they have players on that field that they want to model their game, whether it's catching or whether it's jumping over people or whether it's giving an assist. They model that. And when they can get a model, they can follow

0: to learn how to do those things. I was able to read books, study, get education.
1: And babe, you're a champion at that now.
0: Thank you so much. I appreciate that. Yes. So I just want to encourage anyone that you're not out of the game just because you came from a, you know, broken, fallen situation. You can still have what everybody else has.
2: Yeah, that's a good word. Well, as we come to the end of our time, I want to ask this question. Talk to the spouse who's listening who feels very little hope for their marriage. It feels like divorce is inevitable. The other spouse doesn't want to work on the marriage. What do you say to that person?
1: Well, I'd just like to encourage that particular person that marriage, sometimes we think a marriage is 50-50. So if we're not getting it from our spouse 50%, then we don't want to give our 50%. We say marriage is 100-100. And that is, we need to be all in. And so I just want to encourage whoever that is out there to you still do your part. You still do your part as that husband or that spouse, and show love, show forgiveness, show compassion, because we believe what the Bible says is true, that if we keep sowing, that we're going to reap that harvest, that maybe your spouse is ill intent on committing to the marriage or working on the marriage. But if you do your part, we believe that God's going to open a window to soften that spouse's heart. So just be all in, continue to just be encouraged that if you can somehow show that love, that mercy, that compassion, that patience, that couples sometimes or spouse will come around in the end. We've seen that happen time and time again in couples relationships.
0: Yes. And it's not about trying to force that person to come along. Just know that God is the only one that can really touch their heart. So through prayerful movement and the things that George is talking about, continue to do your part. And you may have to get professional help with that part, because hopelessness comes from, I don't believe this can get better, so I'm hopeless about the situation. But hope can come from, oh, I learned something new. We had a couple that we worked with in New York City that was living together for 10 years. The female wanted to get married, but her partner did not. And so when they came through our pre-marriage course, he proposed by the end. And I said, well, what made the difference? He says, oh, I just never saw myself as a husband. I didn't know what it was to be a husband. But once I learned what it was to be a husband, I was like, oh yeah, I can do that.
1: Yeah.
0: And so it gave him hope for being married and being a husband. So it's about getting that hope stirred up in your partner as well, but not forcing them to, you know, control them.
1: Yeah, we often say, Dr. Chapman, that don't die in a sea of lifeguards. There's so much help out here for marriages, whether it's through your resources or through our resources or the plethora of opportunities that America has or the world has. And we'd like to say to that one spouse, don't die in a sea of lifeguards. There's professional help. There's help out here for you. And with professional help, there's some things that you never thought you could do because you didn't know how, that a professional will come alongside of you and not only show you how, but walk you through the steps. So there is hope beyond what you see on a daily basis.
2: Well, I want to thank you, George and Tandra, for being with us today and for writing this book and for working on your own marriage so that you can now help others, okay? So keep growing and keep helping others. God bless.
1: Thank you, guys. God bless you.
0: You too.
3: I feel like we've had a pep talk. 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Game time. 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George and Tandra Gregory have been with us today. 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And our Summer Best Of series continues next week with a conversation about your teenager and anger, drama, and conflict resolution. 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
3: The soul of someone who dies immediately goes into eternity. 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In the twinkling of an eye, we shall be changed.
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4: Ooh, this is Wretched Radio. Would you help us rock the Casbah? I don't know what that means either, but does anybody know what that song meant? Was it the Knack or the Clash?

0: Jewish. They were rocking the Sharia law. Don't like it. I think they were singing about Muslims. Does anybody know the lyrics? Jimmy, you did country music. Did you even play that song at any time in your illustrious radio career?
1: I did not.
0: Have you ever heard the song?
1: I've heard of you mention it.
0: That's it.
1: That's the only.
0: You yeah. Come on.
1: No. That's honestly the
0: Rock
1: truth.
0: The Casbah. That was huge. So I take it you never danced to it.
1: No.
0: Did you ever dance at all?
1: No.
0: Because you're a Baptist. And
1: that's a, yeah. That's
0: and,
1: it.
0: And you don't want to be doing the dancing.
1: That's right.
0: Because that would be taboo. It was written. It was a song by the Knack. Nobody could understand the lyrics. Nobody knew what they were talking about. And yet it was a number one hit. But isn't that the case with a lot of lyrics? You have no idea what they're singing. And yet we sing along and we write our own lyrics. Would you please help us to rock our Casbah, whatever that means, by sending wretched things to idea@wretched.org. And feel free to text 877-282-2337.
1: Yeah, this is a text from Anonymous. Todd, my husband is an elder at the church we've attended for many years. The pastor often makes decisions without input from or communication with the other elders. And when asked about this, he becomes very defensive. This has put my husband in a difficult spot, especially when changes occur without his input, such as appointing new leaders or leasing additional buildings. Should we leave the church since we don't approve of this leadership style?
0: Not yet. I would suggest you give it a go, that you try to address the issue. And here's what I might suggest you go looking for. Go to a file cabinet someplace and get the church bylaws. Take a look at the church polity. How is the place structured? What are the governing documents, if you will, the constitution of your church? How do they identify the authority and decision-making powers? You're most likely going to have to look under the elder section. What is their authority inside of the church? Furthermore, you're going to want to look specifically at the ecclesiology of what is the role of the congregation. So it's really discovering if you are elder ruled. If you're elder ruled, well, then your pastor can do whatever he wants. If it's like singular elder rule, then he calls the shots. If those are the governing documents, then that's what you got. And you either need to submit to that or try to change them or find a place where you perhaps feel that the church polity is more biblical. You could also have an elder-led church. What is the role of the congregation? Have you fired your congregation? Or are they involved in big decisions? It is our opinion at Alpharetta Bible Church. And please note, there are varying church polities, believe me. There are a lot of different takes on it, because I think that's one of the, it could be a frustration, or it could be seen as the brilliance of the New Testament. It doesn't give a cookie cutter model for every church in every century in every zip code, because they wouldn't fit. Instead, you get principles that need to be applied in your context. So at ABC, we are elder led with congregational involvement, because they do hold the keys of the kingdom. Furthermore, pretty sure it's 1 Peter 5. Jimmy, if you don't give me props, because that's my first mention of 1 Peter 5 all week. Come on, give it up. I did pretty good this week.
1: Congratulations.
0: Wish I could think of the verse for you, but it's actually in Acts. We were preaching in 1 Peter. Oh, I could have made it the whole week without talking about 1 Peter. I think it's maybe Acts 16. Where it appears the word about appointing elders, it included the allusion of hand raising. It's not definitive, but it was a hint that the congregation was involved in voting who are going to be the elders. Now, that's not definitive enough to say that's the way that it must be, but that's the way that we do it. Why? Because, first of all, I think it's biblical to have congregational involvement. Second, they hold the keys to the kingdom. They should be guarding doctrine. They should be involved in church discipline issues. And third, I think that the congregation has every right to be involved in decisions that directly impact them. Do they need to know that this year we're actually buying 8 balloons instead of 4 balloons for the church secretary's birthday party? No. No, that would be getting so bogged down you couldn't get anything done. But buying a building or leasing a building, yeah.

0: I think a good principle is that when there's a good chunk of money that's going to be spent, the congregation should know. You have to define what a good chunk of money is. When somebody is being hired in an elder role, like a pastor role, I think the church should be able to raise their hands and vote, because they have to submit themselves to that individual. Do I think, though, that the elders can have any authority in doing things without the congregation? Sure. Could they be hiring, just hiring certain roles? Yes, they can. I think the line is, how direct is the authority of that position over the people to determine if the congregation gets to vote or not? So you've got varying. Then you've got congregational ed, where the congregation decides everything. Go find out what your church polity is. Take a look. And then you can simply bring that document to the pastor if he is not abiding by it, to say, we have some concerns, brother. Here's our examples. Here's the Constitution. Let's see if we can get in the line with operating the church the way that it was originally intended to be run, and try to work it out. Should you ever leave? It's not a cardinal issue. I think what would be a deciding factor for me would be the attitude of the pastor. Is he wanting to be an authoritarian? Does he respond poorly and bristle? Now, give him time, because sometimes, let's be honest, we all bristle when we're confronted with error. But is he willing to work with you and to change? Then I think you should absolutely stay, assuming, of course, it's a good Bible-teaching church. Could it rise to the level where it's like, this is just not being run in a way that is honoring to the Lord, using people's money well, and involving the congregation? Sure. It would be one of those issues, though, that I'd be slower in making my decision. Why? Because it's not a cardinal doctrine. It's something important, don't get me wrong, but it's not a cardinal doctrine. So go slowly and send wretched stuff to idea@wretched.org.
1: All right, this is a text from Justin. Todd, if a husband and wife are leading a co-ed Bible study together, does that violate 1 Timothy 2:12?
0: I believe so. Because if your wife is teaching with men present, then I think it's violating that principle. 1 Peter 2:12, I don't think that it could be any more basic, more pedantic, more simple. I do not allow a woman to teach or have authority over men. And so if it is in the church context, it is Bible teaching, then I think you've got a violation of that. Now, break it up. If you want the women to be taught, a woman could teach women. By all means, separate it. Do the what do they call those things? Gender. Do gender distinctions if you want to. But it's for the order of the church. It's the orderliness of the church. It's for making sure that we follow God's principles. Because if we do not on this issue, have fun. Because everybody's going to be fighting over who gets to have the most power. God settled the issue with teaching, preaching, reserved for men. It doesn't mean that women are less. It doesn't mean that women can't teach women or children. And that's a very high, that's a high honor. I'm just pondering something for a second. So this isn't a commentary on anybody in particular. But if you get together a group of pastors that teach and preach, they are all about the conversation will inevitably be about the onerous responsibility of being a qualified elder, of being qualified to preach, qualified to teach, handling the word of God rightly, the terror that comes from doing it wrong because we'll be judged with a stricter judgment. I wonder if the women who are trying to be preachers have those conversations. I just wonder, because I know we men do, because it's scary business. I wonder if women who are desiring to be preachers have that conversation, or is it possible? I'm musing here, which means I'm asking for liberty in my commentary. Are they just more interested in being in that position, in being in that role, and not as concerned with being qualified for that role or being in that role and doing it rightly? Just

0: wondering, you know, anybody by the name of Beth has that conversation. Idea at wretched.org, and please feel free to text 877-282-2337. 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
1: 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Our fellows are putting out hot takes on what everyone's talking about this week. We've got Gary Varvel drawing cultural cartoons that are funnier than your dad jokes. 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
1: You know, you can love the Lord with absolutely everything in you and still go mute when somebody asks you, how do you even know the Bible is true? 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
2: Titles of Christ. In the Bible, Jesus is given many titles that teach us about who he is and what he has done. Jesus is called the Good Shepherd. A good shepherd protects, directs, provides, and cares for his sheep. Jesus laid down his life for his sheep. No one can snatch them out of his hand. This is Wretched Radio with Todd Friel.
0: Of course I am. Rocking the Casbah here on Wretched Radio. Whatever that means. If you can figure out anything this guy is saying, you

0: They're in front of an oil rig, and there's an Arabian guy chasing him or something. What in the world? This is Wretched Radio. I got to know the lyrics to this thing. I'm sorry, because I can't understand a single word. Now, Jimmy, did that sound familiar at all to you?
1: No, not at all.
0: You've never heard that song.
1: I've never in my life heard that song until right this moment.
0: But you know what, though? If you played like a George Jones.

0: own song?
1: Oh, yeah.
0: I'd be like, I've never heard that before, and you'd be just as dismayed as I am. Here we go. You ready? Now, the king told the boogeyman, you have to let that ragga drop. What's a ragga? The oil down the desert way has been shaken to the top. The sheik, oh, it was a sheik running around. He drove his Cadillac. He went a-cruising down the ville. Cruising down the ville? Like a Cadillac coupe de ville? I don't. The musin was a-standing on the radiator grill. The Sharif don't like it. Rockin' the Casbah, rockin' the Casbah. The Sharif don't like it. Rockin' the Casbah, rockin' the Casbah. These guys could be worship music writers. By order of the prophet, now it could be a Christian song because it has the word prophet in it. We ban that boogie sound. Degenerate the faithful with that crazy Casbah sound. But the Bedouin, they brought out the electric camel drum. The local guitar picker got his guitar picking thumb. As soon as the sheriff had cleared the square, they began to wail. The Sharif don't like it. Rockin' the Casbah. Would you like to know that there's actually more verses? We'd like to know it, but we don't want to hear it. Heard. 877-282-2337.
1: All right. This is from Anonymous. Who text in, Jimmy, so happy you're back. Well, thank you. I'm so happy to be back. He said, Todd was floundering without you. Yeah.
0: I was a mess.
1: He says he's crabby. I was crabby the other day. He says, I'm crabby right along with you because the past few episodes, things sound different. I think he's referring to all the changes around here.
0: Oh, the new equipment.
1: The new equipment. Yeah, yeah, yeah.
0: It's not where it needs to be.
1: No, it's not. And I'm figuring it out every day.
0: We had an Edsel. Just think of our equipment here as an Edsel. And we were just given a Tesla.
1: Something like that.
0: And figuring it out it's a lot. There's a lot of, everything is on the computer now.
1: Well, basically pretty much. And it's a future-proof system. And it's gonna, something that we'll be able to use for years and years and years and grow into more and more. And it's gonna be more efficient. It's just really hard to learn. Especially when I was out and not here when it was installed.
0: Yeah, that was kind of a problem. Yeah. But Adrian and Benjamin did a bang up job. Great. It's great. It's going to be better. So sorry if it does sound a little. It probably sounds. My guess is it's just the sound quality.
1: Yeah, just bear with us.
0: Yeah, we'll get there.
1: Yep.
0: 877-282-2337.
1: All right. This is from Anonymous as well. What do you think of trying to witness to scammers over text, email, or phone?
0: Scammers.
1: Mm-hmm.
0: My daughter did something to my phone to like get rid of them. And at first, it didn't seem to work. I have not been getting scam calls. So if you have a daughter, you could ask your daughter to make your phone not get the scam stuff. I get like one every few days. I was getting about a dozen a day, driving me bonkers. So there is a way to block those if you can. So I'm assuming these are like you pick it up and you actually talk to them. Hey, I say knock yourself out. That works for you. Do it. I remember some anecdotes that I'm sure I did this and I've heard others do this when you used to get what we'd call a telemarketing call. So, and you didn't have the caller ID. So you just picked up the phone. Hello. Hello, Mr. Fryell. I'm calling to see if you would like to discuss life insurance. You know what? I'll tell you what. Let's cut a deal. I will give you 2 minutes to give me your spiel. If you will give me 2 minutes to give you my spiel, and if they were confused or befuddled or said no, well, then the conversation was over. If they said, okay, then I let them pitch me for 2 minutes, and then I asked them if they'd consider themselves to be a good person for 2 minutes. So, yeah, you can do it. It can be effective. In fact, if you are one who tends to be shyer with face-to-face conversations, awesome way to do it. Now, having said that, I do believe that it is perfectly fine to receive phone calls and witness to people. Just don't be calling people randomly. Yeah, hi. Got your number off the LinkedIn. Would you consider yourself to be a good person? Probably not the best way to do it. 877-282-2337.
1: This is from
0: Is that where you get numbers, by the way, the LinkedIn?
1: The LinkedIn. I don't know if they do they give numbers out.
0: There is a thing that you can put somebody's phone. Been

0: verified, I think is what it's called.
1: Oh, yeah.
0: Yeah, that can do it. I guess that would have been a better reference. That's what that would have been.
1: All right, this is from Anonymous who texted in. Todd, is it acceptable for Christian teenagers to date? And if so, when?
0: I'll tell you when, but I can't do it authoritatively because there isn't a Bible verse that says so. There are so many variables, not to mention culture, not to mention maturity, and not to mention the individuals themselves. My question is this. What is the point in dating as a teenager when you can't get married? Now, even as I say that, I think we all know people who did date when they were teenagers and got married. But those are the exception. We've all heard the stories. I saw her at the Walgreens in fifth grade, and I knew that was going to be my wife. And they got married. But that doesn't happen very often. But when it's intentional dating, if there is no end available, meaning if there's no marriage possible, all I see is potential downside and not upside. If for instance, if you date, you can have some fun and what have you. Okay, so there's the upside. You can have a little bit of fun with somebody of the opposite gender. But how many bad things can happen? Regrettable things that can happen. Things that you look back when you're older and go, oh, I wish that I hadn't done that. I wish that I had listened to my proverbial father and not put myself into those situations where I could sin like that. Even worse things can happen. Pregnancies can happen. And the knitting of your heart and the tearing apart. That's pretty good right there. I could write the ripping of your heart. I think it's already been taken because you get knit together and then somebody breaks up and what happens? Devastation. So you just get hurt. So I don't see a lot of wisdom in it. I can't make a law where there is no law, but I would say get to the point where dating is not done the American way per se, where it's just, hey, kind of dig the chick. Let's hang out and go to the movies. I just see danger, Will Robinson. I think wisdom says become the man, become the woman that's qualified to be married, that is of the appropriate age to be married legally, and then go about the business. You can call it dating if you want, courting if you prefer. But I think if you don't have the ability to marry, oh, the downside for me is just too great. Jimmy, you got anything to add to that?
1: No, I completely agree. I mean, I think you've got to, if you're going to be dating, that has to be your mindset. I don't know if it was Paul Washer or Bodie Bauckham who made the comment that if dating without thinking about being married, without that mindset, it's like going to the grocery store with no money.
0: Yeah.
1: You're going to leave unhappy or you're going to take something that doesn't belong to you.
0: Right.
1: and that's exactly right.
0: Okay. I'm having a flashback. Many, many years ago, a boy, he was a boy. He was so, I can't even, maybe 16 years old, wanted to meet with me. And it's like, you're kidding. You're 16. And he wanted to sit down and talk to me about, I think, pursuing my daughter for marriage. And I remember we were sitting out on the back deck and I said, well, let me ask you a question. Just see if you can paint yourself into this scenario. You own a car dealership and a 16-year-old comes in kicking the tires. And the salesperson thinks, well, maybe parents have got the money, so we'll let him take a test drive. But of course, the kid doesn't buy the car. And then comes back the next day and wash, rinse, repeat over and over again. And then finally, the owner says, well, ask the kid, does he have the money to buy the car? And when the salesman asked him, the kid said, no, I just like driving it. Would you let the kid keep coming back and driving your precious vehicle? And to the young man's credit, I'll never forget it, he said, well, thank you very much for your time, sir. And he got up and he walked out the door. Well, at least he had those wits about him. This is Wretched Radio.
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1: Environment Canada has issued a weather warning for the following areas.
2: Air quality
1: warning for High Level, Fort Vermilion, Garden River, and Fort Chipewyan. Current conditions in High Level, haze 17, wind from the southwest at 5 kilometers an hour. For Fort Vermilion, 19, wind from the east-southeast at 6 kilometers an hour. For Lacrete, 15, taking a look at Garden River, 15, wind from the north-northeast at 5 kilometers an hour. And Fort Chipewyan, cloudy, 19, wind from the east-southeast at 9 kilometers an hour. This has been your local weather update here on CIM Radio.
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4: This is Max Licato. Dean Lynn and I had enjoyed a nice dinner at a local restaurant. As we received our bill, a church member spotted us and came over. After we chatted a few moments, he took our bill. "I'll take this," he said. Guess what? I let him do what he wanted to do. I let him take it away. Someday we will stand before God. All of us will be present. All of us will have to give an account for our lives, every thought, every deed, every action. Were it not for the grace of Christ, I would find this to be a very terrifying thought. Yet according to Scripture, Jesus came to take away the sins of the world. John 1:29. On that day, I will point to Christ. When my list of sins is produced, I will gesture toward Him and say, "He took it. Let Him take yours." This is Max Licato.
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8: Titles of Christ. In the Bible, Jesus is given many titles that teaches us about who He is and what He has done. Jesus is called the Wisdom of God. The wisdom of man says we can earn God's favor through good works, but the wisdom of God is made known in Jesus Christ. God in human flesh, put to death on the cross to grant us forgiveness we cannot earn.
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10: 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No. We text briefly. You wrote 2,500 words, Peter. Apparently his definition and ours a wee bit different, or our attention spans are a whole lot shorter. You can text whatever you want, 877-282-2337. Jimmy, I received this one, and I'm I'm going to read it, but I'm not

0: going to respond to it because I find this question to be, and I don't mean this to reflect on the young man who wrote it in. It's very startling to me because in my estimation, it indicates, whoa, we're living in a different world. This to me is one of those very tangible occurrences, instances where it's like, okay, all right, I think that I need to have a little bit of sympathy, empathy toward a younger generation because customs have changed, dynamics have changed. How we grow up with so many unspoken things that affect us, they've changed. One of the examples, this one, if it's sounding a little cryptic, will hopefully bring some clarity. I remember it wasn't that long ago here on Wretched Radio, we were discussing the difference, of course, in generations, and this is an observation we've all made, that basically the younger generation is a stay inside of the house generation. This current generation is also pretty much everything is available that I need on my cell phone, and I find my free time consumed with electronics, whether it's gaming, whether it's phones. Now, that's different than the way people of a different generation grew up. You were outside people. You went out and played. Furthermore, you would get bored. With electronics, you never get bored. You can always just go onto your phone and swipe away and find something that amuses you. Well, we didn't have those things in a different era, so you had to make up stuff. So you had to be more interactive with other people. You had to be bored. You had to create stuff to keep yourself from being bored. And that is not typically the case with the younger generation. Now, this isn't a commentary on who's better, who's worse. It's just different. It's different. And those things actually impact the way that we behave, the way that we think. This question, I think, adds to that, whoa, it's different feeling that I got. Let me read to you this email. Jimmy, tell me if this strikes you as, I don't want to use the word profound because it makes it sound like that there's some sort of like intellectual heft behind it. But it's like, okay, this is different. This younger generation definitely grew up differently because this is a question that is one that I never considered growing up. And that is not a critique of the young man who wrote this email. It's a critique that things are different. Here's the question. When it comes to dating and marriage, where do I start? What do I ask someone? How do I approach someone at a store or restaurant to ask them out? And how should I prepare myself for marriage? Jimmy, that question was like an Acme anvil to the head. It's like, boing, what? Wow. I never asked these questions. Now, maybe I'm a knucklehead, but did you ever have any of these sorts of talks with your dad or older men about how to approach a girl? How to ask them out?
1: I don't think specifically. No, I don't think I had specific interactions like that. No, I didn't.
0: Yeah. So, maybe it's just this fellow's situation. I don't know.
1: No, I will say this, at least from my, and of course, this would take more digging into, but I think it's where we are today. I think this generation, younger people have confidence issues, and it's got something to do with social media and not having more face-to-face interactions.
0: Okay, I'm inclined to agree with that, but it doesn't mean that they have no face-to-face interactions. You know, if they go to school, they're with kids all day. So I'm hearing you, but I'm simultaneously wondering. It's not like they're living under a rock.
1: No,
0: they're with family, and they go out to places and restaurants and what have you. Okay, you know what though? Okay, hold on. Do you remember? It was a number of months ago when we were reading about Gen Z, I believe, going to restaurants. Like, it terrifies 80% of them. Do you remember that?
1: Yep.
0: And furthermore, even more, they won't go to a restaurant for fear of making a mistake when they're ordering and being embarrassed, or going to a restaurant

0: ordering something with some people, other people, and their order wasn't as good as what everybody else got. Therefore, they don't go to restaurants. Okay, so that would be some, and that was a little bit more scientific than anecdotal, if I recall. So that would support your theory, Jimmy, that maybe this is a generation that it's hard for them to just, I just never thought about it. Yeah. If you wanted to approach somebody, just approach them. Maybe that is a part of it. That maybe a place for this young man to start is confidence. Now, how do you get that?
1: Confidence and initiative are both parts of a biblical manhood.
0: Boy, Jimmy.
1: Yeah.
0: Boy, that time off did you well. Those are both excellent thoughts.
1: Did a lot of reading.
0: Yeah. I bet you did. Between your oxy trips.
1: I don't remember much of it. But.
0: Initiative is another thing that simply hasn't been expected. See, those are the soft informers. These are the things that shape a boy or girl. Not necessarily stuff that mom and dad taught or didn't teach, but just that they didn't have to do the same stuff. That forms an individual. When you grow up in a home and you don't have to fix anything, lift anything, do anything, struggle with anything, that shapes you. And so maybe the idea of, whoa, approaching a goyle, that's like climbing a mountain. I don't do those things. Maybe that is a part of it. So that, Jimmy, I'm not prepared to answer this question.
1: Yeah. Like I said before, I think it's going to take some more digging into and some more research and thought. But I would offer something that you mention all the time. But this is a situation where I think, at least on the surface, it's so vital to have those older relationships with those older men in your church. Yep. And in your life.
0: Yeah.
1: Yep.
0: But Jimmy, I'm telling you though, it goes underneath the surface, because I think if you're with an older man in the congregation and even asking us this question, you know, how do I ask someone out for a date? Well, okay. So left foot, right foot, approach them. Stick out your hand and say, hello, my name is. Okay, you can instruct them, but I think this reveals something more profound. And I think that your two observations go to closer to the core of the issue. That there's something internally that perhaps need to be identified and addressed to build that up. And I'm writing this down. Confidence and initiative.
1: Yeah.
0: Those are two things. Here's another one. Fear of man. What if she says no? That can be devastating to some people. And all of those, whether it is courage, whether it's initiative, whether it's fear of man, great news, there is a biblical solution to those problems. There is a way to get better at these things. And each of them, quite honestly, I think have to do with our understanding of God and our trust in his sovereignty and how he has made us and how he ordains all things. Because if you're terrified to ask a girl out because she might say no, that's a fear of man problem. What does that indicate is your trust level in God? What does that indicate about your fear level of God? They're both too low in this instance. And so I think, Jimmy, you're taking us down the right path.
1: Yeah.
0: These are internal, not just, okay, well, you send a text, you approach her and you ask her for her phone number so you can send her a funny meme. Okay. Those are strategies. But I think this has more to do with personhood.
1: Yeah, and I think it's okay to understand that she might say no, and it's okay if she does.
0: Right. But how theologically do you rest in that?
1: Yeah, that's right.
0: Because your identity isn't found in being affirmed by somebody of the opposite gender who says yes or no when you ask them out on a date. The Christian should always be okay. You pass me over, it's okay. You affirm me, I'm still in the same place, because my affirmation and my position doesn't come from a human being. My affirmation and position comes from being in Christ. Therefore, it's always secure. It doesn't shake. I can stand firm. I don't have to be told by anybody anything, because what does it matter if the servants despise you or affirm you? Who cares when the king

0: says, "You're mine. I love you." That's what matters. This is Wretched Radio.
1: Look, I'm going to be straight with you. Every man knows what it's like to fight a battle no one else can see. You wake up, you're determined that today is going to be different. This time, you're going to be stronger than the temptation. But then evening comes, and there you are again, right back where you started. You're making promises to yourself that you already know deep down that you're not going to keep tomorrow. Here's what no one wants to admit. You can't win this fight with willpower. Trust me, if determination alone could break the chains of lust and sin, you would already be free. You've probably figured that out by now. The filters, the accountability apps, the promises to your wife or to yourself, they're just band-aids on a wound that needs surgery. Real freedom, the kind that actually lasts, it only comes when Christ changes you from the inside out. Not just your habits, but your actual heart. That's what Todd Friel gets into very deeply with his resource, Play the Man. It's available right now as an ebook, an audiobook, and video series only at FortisPlus.org. 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Now, be honest with me for a second. Is your marriage thriving? Or is it just surviving? Are you and your spouse building something together? Or are you just really trying to get through another week without another major blow-up? And Fortis Institute fellow Pastor Brad Bigney hosts a podcast called Thrive, and that's exactly what it's all about. What it looks like for marriages and families to actually flourish instead of just holding it all together. 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And this is the kind of Christ-centered content that we're producing every single day here at Fortis Institute, and it's only made possible because of our gospel partners. 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Wretched, amazing grace, amazing gospel. Trust the science. 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Instance of a few things it can't prove: that the universe stays orderly and that our minds can actually grasp truth. Both make the most sense if a rational God made it all. You take him out of the picture and you're left trusting that chaos somehow adds up. That's where In the Beginning with Dr. Jason Lyle comes in. He's a PhD astrophysicist. He'll teach you to read the science headlines without getting played. 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
2: Important dates in Christian history. 529 AD. Benedict of Nursia establishes his monastic order outside of Rome. His written code of conduct, called the Benedictine Rule, becomes the most influential guide for centuries of monasticism in the West. This is Wretched Radio with Todd Friel.
0: The king called up his jet fighters. He said, "You better earn your pay. Drop your bombs between the minarets down the Casbah way." And as soon as the sheriff was chauffeured out of there, the jet pilots tuned to the cockpit radio blare. As soon as the sheriff was out of their hair, the jet pilots wailed, "The sheriff don't like it. Dun, dun, dun, dun. This is Wretched Radio." They don't write them like that anymore, do they? Isn't that funny? We hear them like the Taylor Swift music and we go, "Oh, that's so dreadful." We sang along to Rock the Casbah. Okay, I don't think we got bragging rights. 877-282-2337.
1: All right, this is from Wyatt. "Todd, if a man has a besetting sin of porn, does that disqualify him from being an elder? Say he does well for a while, but then 2 years later falls again and the pattern repeats multiple times."
0: Wow, that's an extended sort of affair. Until you got to the "he fell," you know, every 2 years, if that's what we're actually dealing with. And by the way, just as a rule, this is just a rule, not saying it's perfect, not a law, just saying, if I ask a man, "How often are you looking at porn?" and he says, "Well, you know, not that often." Well, try to be specific for me. Like a couple times a month. In my mind, I go, okay, that's like 4 times a week, because they just rarely is a man forthcoming with the specifics of the amount of

0: pornography that they're consuming. That's not a law, just an observation. I've never had a guy argue with me. So I'm telling you, I've done this plenty of times. So how often do you look at porn? Oh, you know, like once a week. So what you really mean is once a day.
1: Yeah, once a day.
0: Because it's a shameful thing. So do with that as you will with the two-year pattern. Is a man qualified to be an elder if he's watching porn? Absolutely not. Absolutely not. You're just not. If you do not have yourself under control at that level, you simply are not qualified. It doesn't mean necessarily that you're not a Christian, but it does mean that you simply don't meet those qualifications. Does that mean you could never be qualified? Oh, I think you could be qualified, but it would have to be a super long season of zero verifiable porn consumption. Otherwise, I would say that until that's dealt with, it shouldn't even be considered. Now, you got somebody, let's say, who is an elder, and they're saying that it's been discovered that they do watch porn, but it's once every 2 years. If I were sitting in that meeting, I think that without sounding callous about it, I would have to say, I think it would be do you well to step aside. Need to step aside. We need to get it totally under control, because this isn't like on occasion you have a flare up and you maybe yell at the kids. This is a different level. This is a different thing. This is sexual sin. Sexual sin is deeper. It's more profound. It has more implications. It affects the individual more than any other sin. And so I would say, if I were in that meeting, while I'm glad that the individual is making progress, I'm glad that the individual has victory for two whole years, because of the high bar of the qualifications of an elder, I think that we would have to say, let's deal with this. And then we can address it in a number of years after this, if you've had complete victory. And I say that not because we've got a Bible verse that says a man can't have looked at pornography for 18 months without being qualified for what it. We don't have that. But what do we see with the qualifications of an elder? Here's a way to read your Bible that will perhaps ignite your interest in it. If you're going through one of those seasons, there's so many ways to read the Bible that like are fresh and exciting. Try this. Go to 1 Timothy 2, 1 Timothy 3. Go to Titus 1 and identify, read those chapters and list all of the qualifications for an elder. List them. When I did that somewhat recently, I think there were 24 qualifications. 24. What does that, without even knowing what they are, what does that scream? Qualified. You must be qualified. The bar is high. This is an office of distinction. This is an office of dignity and responsibility. We're dealing with people's souls here. And if you don't have yourself under control, well, then you shouldn't be trying to help others do likewise, because you're not fit yet. And so for those reasons, I would say I think that the fellow should be stepping aside. Jimmy, what say you?
2: Yeah, I completely agree. I mean, there again, several qualifications, but self-control is, I mean, you've got to have it. If you don't have it, then you can't lead the sheep.
0: All right, so let me just push back though. Okay. So you're telling me, Jimmy, that you're perfect?
2: No. We all sin, but if we sin in a way that shows a pattern like this, then you're definitely not under any type of self-control.
0: You know, maybe this will help bring some clarity, because somebody could make the argument, so if an elder tells a lie, he's not qualified to be, well, it would probably depend on the lie. If he was lying about finances and he swindled a bunch of money from the church, well, I would say he's disqualified. But point taken, but I would respond and say this. Do you think that a man can be an elder if he only murders somebody every 2 years? You'd go, whoa, but of course not. Well, why? Because we recognize it's a different type of sin. It's more profound. It's more grievous. And I think that is true with pornography. Would you say that a man, he only has an affair on his wife every 2 years? He only beats his kids every 24 months. Had a lot of victory, though. You'd go, no. I fear.

0: in it. And it should be more shocking that it is. And so to the individual who wrote in, that's my 2 cents. Have you got 2 cents? Please offer it by sending it to idea@wretched.org, or you can text your 2 cents to 877-282-2337.
1: Yeah, this is a text from anonymous Todd. With each person interpreting the Bible in a different way, how do we know who's actually correct in their reading and understanding of the Bible?
0: Not sure I buy the premise. Do we have some differences on some interpretations? Sure, of course we do. It's a big book. Overall, though, we agree on most stuff, at least within the realm of small O orthodoxy. So how do you know who's telling the truth? Well, Martin Luther would say, that's up to you to sort. That's your job. You're to be a Berean. You hold the keys to the kingdom. This is the priesthood of all believers. You have a responsibility to be the one who determines if this is true or not. How do you do that? By looking at the Bible yourself. Now, ultimately, we're going to, this is a little bit circular in that you're always going to be disagreeing with somebody on something. But don't let that wobble you when it comes to the veracity of the Bible and how we as fallen human beings are able to learn and discern what is true and not. Overall, we agree on stuff. It is some of the nuances, most certainly. And for those who are so wildly divergent in their theology, we have a category for that. Heretics. They're not a part of the church. So don't be wobbled. Because different people have different interpretations on things. And please note, that does not compromise the integrity of the Bible. Those types of conversations happen with every form of literature. That's why you got lit classes, working through different books. And some people believe that Charles Dickens was actually trying to make a commentary on. Other people say that he's. Why? Because, well, we're fallen human beings and we are not in the actual shoes of the original author, although that should certainly be our goal when it comes to reading ancient literature. What did the original author intend for it to say? So don't think that the Bible suddenly is called into question because we sometimes disagree on certain things. And might I suggest, one of the reasons that we disagree on interpretations is because we're disagreeing on hermeneutic. Or we're being inconsistent in our hermeneutic. If you're a Christian and you've never studied hermeneutics, I would encourage you to do so. I know it can sound daunting. It doesn't have to be. We have a free course at FortisPlus.org. It's 13 lessons long. Believe me, anybody can get it because I taught it. It's not top shelf stuff. It will show you the basic principles of biblical interpretation, because that's typically where we find ourselves diverging in our understanding of a text. We aren't following the same form of hermeneutic, or we're sometimes forgetting principles and rules of hermeneutics, which of course can lead to a different interpretation. But note this too. Put the focus, let this serve not as an instance or a proof that the Bible is not divine. It's merely a reminder that we're fallen. That's all that reminds. When we come up with different understandings of things, the issue isn't God. The issue is us. If you'd like to sharpen up on biblical hermeneutics, it's called Herman Who. It's free at FortisPlus.org. And until tomorrow, go serve your king.
2: 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And my favorite verse is John 14:6. I am the way, the truth, and the life. No one can come to the Father except through me.

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2: Are you tired? Here's why. The population of North America is what? About 350 million? Roughly 79 million are retired and 86 million are in school. That leaves 180 million people to do the work. Of these, 69 million are toddlers, 47 million are employed by the government, 9 million are in the armed forces, and 22 million work for our city and municipal governments, and that leaves about 30 million to do the work. Now, of those, 3.2 million are in prison, 4.1 million are in hospital, and 22 million are in charge. This leaves 1 million people to do the work. Of these, all but 10 are unemployed. Which leaves me and 9 other guys doing all the work, and you wonder why we're exhausted. Okay, well, that was ridiculous. My math is very bad. But when I'm tired, golf helps me relax. I know, some would sooner have ferrets in their pants than endure an afternoon on the golf course, but not me. And we can learn valuable lessons from this game. During the final round of the British Open, a golfer named Ian Woosnam was in the lead, which means he had a shot at $1 million. After his first swing, the Welshman was informed by his caddy that they had 15 clubs in the bag, one more than they were allowed. Knowing the crime carried a huge 2-stroke penalty, Woosnam fired his hat to the ground, grabbed a club, and hurled it from the tee box. His game fell to pieces, and it was David Duvall who accepted the trophy and a rather large amount of cash that day. Reminds me of another golfer I know. Me. When I golf, I am guilty of taking along extras. I've got the full set of clubs, plus a driving iron. I've got an oversized one wood named Bertha and a ball retriever in case she misfires. And that way, I can pull golf balls from the creek. I tend to hit them there. My pockets are heavy with coins and ball markers and tees and car keys. The mosquitoes where I live show up on radar screens, so I throw in a large bottle of repellent and sunscreen. I bring along bottled water, aspirin, and a knife that doubles as a club head cleaner, a cleat tightener, a bottle top remover, and an alarm clock. Now, I know what you're thinking. Calloway, you're crazy. No one can enjoy golf with all that baggage. And you're right. But let me ask you something. Have you done the same lately? I don't mean on the golf course. I mean in life. When you tucked in your children last night or talked to the grandkids, did you shoulder a bag full of worries about the future? When you flipped on the news, did you flip out? Did you pick up a load of fear and throw it in your bag? When you arrived at work, what was waiting there? Discouragement? Dissatisfaction? Anger? If so, you may have discovered that it's impossible to experience laughter and the joyful life God intends when you carry concerns you were not meant to bear. Worry is an expensive habit. Like a porch swing, it gives us something to do, but it doesn't take us anywhere. Worry forces us to live life burdened, missing blessings all around us, squinting at the unknown. Listen to these liberating words of Jesus from Eugene Peterson's paraphrase of Matthew 6:34. Give your entire

0: entire attention to what God is doing right now. And don't get worked up about what may or may not happen tomorrow. God will help you deal with whatever hard things come up when the time comes. Are you lugging around far too much in that bag today? Accept a little advice from the golfer Ian Woosnam and me. Take them out and lay them down. You'll find it much, much easier to laugh again.
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5: Air quality
4: warning for High Level, Fort Vermilion, Garden River, and Fort Chipewyan. Current conditions, high level, haze, 17. Wind from the southwest at 5 kilometers an hour. Taking a look at Fort Vermilion, 19. Wind from the east-southeast at 6 kilometers an hour. In Lacrete, 15. For Garden River, 15. Wind from the north-northeast at 5 kilometers an hour. And Fort Chipewyan, cloudy, 19. Wind from the east-southeast at 9 kilometers an hour. This has been your local weather update here on CIM Radio.
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0: First, it means we are his masterpiece, created in Christ Jesus to do good works, is what Ephesians 2:10 says. So what do you think that means for our marriage?
1: I mean, I think it means that our marriage is a masterpiece, and he wants to use our marriage to show off who he is to the world. He wants us to reach our neighbor through our marriage.
0: But most of us think, no, I don't want people to see it because it doesn't reflect who he is.
1: Yeah, well, show them your pain, too, because when they see your pain and they see victory through the pain, they'll be drawn to that. It's literally a masterpiece that God wants to use and has prepared us to do good works right where we live.
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3: Hi, my name is Abe Claussen. 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
1: The breakneck pace of work today tells us that we can't stand still or we will fall behind. The accelerating pace of new technology creates an exhausting sense that we need to urgently get to the next big thing. But when we focus too much on what's next, we miss being present in the moment. Jesus modeled paying attention to the people around him, taking the time needed to meet the needs of those who sought him out. He reminds us to stay present focused when he said, "Therefore, do not worry about tomorrow, for tomorrow will worry about itself. Each day has enough trouble of its own." Matthew 6:34. Have an internal mindset, but don't miss the chance to serve the people in needs in front of you today.
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1: We read of a place that's called heaven. It's made for the pure and the free. These truths in God's word he has given. How beautiful heaven must be.

Opening the program, we heard from the Booth Brothers with their song, We Shall See Heaven Someday. And Gold City sang for us, My Heavenly Father Watches Over Me. Welcome everyone to Hymns of Measureless Grace, bringing you songs all about our Heavenly Home. Right now, Great Vision is going to sing for us, Always Enough.

these truths in God's word he has given. How beautiful heaven must be. You're listening to Hymns of Measureless Grace.

a beautiful song from the Cozies family, and the Florida boy sang for us, "The prettiest flower will be blooming." And now from Walt Mills singing for us, "Heaven will be my home."

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2: Environment Canada has issued a weather warning for the following areas.
3: Air quality
2: warning for High Level, Fort Vermilion, Garden River, and Fort Chipewyan. Current conditions for High Level, haze 14, wind calm. Taking a look at Fort Vermilion, 18, wind from the east at 4 kilometers an hour. For Lacrete, 15, taking a look at Garden River, 14, wind calm. And Fort Chipewyan, haze 19, wind from the east at 11 kilometers an hour. This has been your local weather update here on CIM Radio.
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5: When Jesus concluded the Sermon on the Mount, he shared a very fascinating story. He spoke about two foundations. Listen to what he said.
6: Therefore, everyone who hears these words of mine and acts on them will be like a sensible man who built his house on the rock. The rain fell, the rivers rose, and the winds blew and pounded that house. Yet it didn't collapse, because its foundation was on the rock. But everyone who hears these words of mine and doesn't act on them will be like a foolish man who built his house on the sand. The rain fell, the rivers rose, the winds blew and pounded that house, and it collapsed. And its collapse was great.
5: What was Jesus actually teaching? Well, the house refers to each one.

0: of our lives. The foundation, it refers to what Jesus taught, his words. The rock-like faith is obedience to what Jesus taught. The sand-like foundation is disobedience to what Jesus taught. And if we obey God's word, we will remain strong and stable no matter what the vicissitudes of life. But if we disobey God's word, we'll self-destruct. Well, the facts are, of course, Jesus not only taught the word, he was and is the living word. He is the foundation upon which we must build our lives, beginning with faith in his death and resurrection. He died, and he rose again so that we might have eternal life. Have you built your life upon the foundation of Jesus Christ?
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3: In heaven, no drooping or pining, no wishing for elsewhere to be. 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

wonderful song from Heaven's Echo singing for us, The Blood, covered it all, and Danny Funderburk also sang for us. And now, from George and Hugh, singing for us, a simply titled song, Heaven.

0: song for the Booth Brothers, and Irma Thompson sang for us Walk Around Heaven All Day, Hymns of Measureless Grace. We'll return after these messages.
1: Tracking each step in missions, this is Footsteps from TWR. Here's your host, Andy Napier.
2: Let's head to northwestern China, to the region of Xinjiang. That's the home to a unique people group of over 10 million. Our guest is career missionary David Sawatsky. And David, you have served in Siberia,

0: Kenya, and in the late 80s with this particular people group. I want you to first help us out with the pronunciation.
1: Uyghur.
0: And some say Uyghur, I believe.
1: Yeah, the Chinese say Uyghurs, and the rest of the world, like, they also a group of people that belong to the stans.
0: Like Kazakhstan and Uzbekistan.
1: They are all from a Turkish background, language-wise, and also culture-wise. They are Muslims, and I lived amongst them for about 2 years to learn their language, develop friendships, and then during that time, Tiananmen Square happened, and we were very, very limited, and today you can't probably even go into that area.
0: I know that TWR broadcasts into that region, but that is a people group that China really discriminates against them.
1: That's right. And they always wanted to be an independent state. I mean, it was given to China by Stalin, the way I understand the history. And China took them and took the land and never gave it up. And so they are, yeah, very discriminating, the Uyghur people.
0: To learn about TWR's outreach to the Uyghur people of northwestern China, go to twr.org/footsteps.
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4: 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Rare jewels of splendor are glowing. How beautiful heaven must be.

0: For the weary, how beautiful heaven must be.
1: Today I faced a mountain that I have no strength

A beautiful song sung for us by Jesse Dixon, From Heaven's Point of View. And we also heard from the Chris family. And now Daybreak with their song, Heaven Sounding Sweeter All the Time.

The angels so sweetly are singing up there by the beautiful sea. Sweet chords from the gold harps are ringing. How beautiful heaven must be.

gospel song from the Hoppers, and the Bells family sang for us Home, Port of Heaven. 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How beautiful heaven must be. 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We read from the hymn, How Beautiful Heaven Must Be, written by Mrs. A.S. Bridgewater. A beautiful song.

0: about the hope we have because of Jesus. Hymns of Measureless Grace is a production of CIAM Media and Radio Broadcasting. And now, until next week, remember that our soul is anchored in the haven of rest. This is Randy Hume.
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3: All of us have the reminder of times when we have groaned through another person's calamity. On occasion, those experiences are so heavy, we are depressed just remembering the times. When I was in seminary, there was a young man who studied for 4 years to receive a Master's of Theology degree, and that, of course, required a thesis. He labored long and hard. In fact, he worked on it for over a year to get that thesis completed. And if you've done something like that before, you know how you guard that original copy. Unfortunately, he was a little bit negligent. He put it in his briefcase, the only copy he had made, and it was in his car when he ran into a store to get something, and when he came back, someone had stolen his briefcase. Probably just to take the briefcase and to know nothing of what was inside. And the faculty of the school required that he graduate a year later because he had to write another thesis. A couple in our church some time ago was in an automobile accident. And the details of that accident I'll not go into, but the result was some injury and a payment that would be provided by an insurance company. After a while, they received a check. They expected a check, I understand, through an attorney for somewhere around $270. The typist mistakenly typed $27,000. And they looked at the check and thought, my, how generous, how great. They began to pay their bills. In fact, they spent a portion of the money, only to receive a short time after they had spent the money a notice from the insurance company that a mistake had been made. Would they please return the check? Yeah. The bottom dropped out. Or who could not groan with the couple who waited and saved and finally got together sufficient money to take a trip, and their plane happened to land on the Canary Islands, and retired freshly from work, anticipating the delights of a twilight year, a series of twilight years together, to look down the runway and see a 747 heading your way. And your mate is smashed into oblivion. The bottom drops out. I suppose we don't have to just imagine. I would imagine there are tonight some in this very room who have recently experienced the bottom dropping out. Perhaps it was with the child that you had set your heart upon who has left home and you don't really even know where they are tonight. Or maybe it was an unrealized dream that you just knew you would experience this next year or this past year, and you see now it will never happen. Those, you see, are experiences that make us think when we sing the words, though Satan should buffet, though trials should come, let this blessed assurance control that Christ has regarded my helpless estate, has shed his own blood for my soul. It is well with my soul. That's the test, to sing a song like that.

Calamity can strike at any time. But even in a crisis, you can have peace. When the bottom drops out, Jesus Christ will give you the

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2: Environment Canada has issued a weather warning for the following areas.
3: Air quality
2: warning for High Level, Fort Vermilion, Garden River, and Fort Chipewyan. Current conditions in High Level, haze 14, wind calm. In Fort Vermilion, 18, wind from the east at 4 kilometers an hour. For Lacrete, 15, taking a look at Garden River, 14, wind calm. And Fort Chipewyan, haze 19, wind from the east at 11 kilometers an hour. 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

0: As fathers, we have the ability to wound our children and ruin a relationship.
1: Lonnie Berger, author of Every Man a Warrior.
0: The relationship between father and child is a precious thing, but sometimes anger, misunderstandings, or poor communications can wound a child and cause a wall to grow in the relationship with dad. Proverbs 18:19 says, "An offended brother or child is harder to win back than a city with walls." A city with walls is an accurate picture of what happens between you and your child when a dispute gets out of hand. Apologizing and openly confessing your mistakes to your children without trying to shift the blame to them can break down these walls and bring healing to the relationship, something your children desperately long for.
1: If you'd like to learn more, go to everymanawarrior.com.
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0: hidden behind the clouds, casting weird shadows on the waving grass. Strange sounds came from the trees at the edge of the field. Owen's heart thumped and his knees felt weak. "Don't be a baby," he told himself. "Shadows can't hurt anyone." "Owen?" a voice called from the darkness. For a second, Owen's heart almost stopped, but then he recognized the familiar voice. "Dad, I'm so glad to see you," Owen said in a wobbly voice. "Or at least, I'm glad to hear you. It's so dark, I can hardly see anything." "I know, I came to walk home with you," Dad said. "I thought you might like some company crossing this dark field." With Dad beside him, Owen felt like the shadows were friendly and the sounds were no longer scary. When they got home, Owen went to Grandpa's room to tell him about the experience. "Once I knew Dad was there, I wasn't scared anymore," Owen said, "even though I couldn't see him. It was almost like I could feel him with me." He hesitated. "Is that kind of how you're not afraid to die?" "Exactly," said Grandpa. "Death is like a dark shadow, and even though I can't see Jesus, I know he's there. I feel his presence, and with him beside me, there's nothing to be afraid of." Owen nodded, beginning to understand. Well, how about you? Do you know someone who's dying? Are you afraid of dying yourself? For a Christian, death is like a shadow. As Psalm 23 says, you don't have to fear death when Jesus is with you. In fact, the last verse of the psalm tells what will happen to you if you know Jesus as your Savior. It says you will dwell in the house of the Lord forever. Jesus promises to walk with you through everything, even death, and bring you home to heaven with Him. Our key verse is Psalm 23:4.
1: Though I walk through the valley of the shadow of death, I will fear no evil, for you are with me.
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1: Ezra's sort of sick, I guess, and he needs some help with his sheep.
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1: No, they can't. 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
5: Environment Canada has issued a weather warning for the following areas.
6: Air quality
5: warning for High Level, Fort Vermilion, Garden River, and Fort Chipewyan. Current conditions, high level, smoke, 18, wind from the south-southeast at 9 kilometers an hour. For Fort Vermilion, 19, wind from the southeast at 7 kilometers an hour. In La Crete, 17, taking a look at Garden River, 17, wind from the north at 2 kilometers an hour. And finally, Fort Chipewyan, haze, 22, wind from the east at 22 kilometers an hour. This has been your local weather update here on CIM Radio.
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1: How often have you wondered about whether there was life after death? 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We'd naturally cling to life in this world desperately, fearful that what lies beyond is worse. But for those who are going to heaven, the bliss that God has stored up for you is unworthy to be compared with any joy or any delight we cling to in this life.
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1: So one of the hardest things in my life is hosting a radio show with my wife over here.
2: What? Okay. What are you talking about?
1: No, I think it's awesome. It's whatever. I just say it. It's interesting. I never know what you're going to say. You never know what I'm going to say.
2: But it's
1: isn't hard at all. It's just wonderful. But it's sometimes it's
2: he
1: like...
2: just went from one to the other.
1: Well, I would say hard. Well, yeah. Well, here we are. This is what happens right now. Welcome to Family Life This Week, where we want to help you pursue the relationships that matter most. I'm Dave Wilson.
2: And I'm Ann Wilson, and you can find us at familylifetoday.com.
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0: studio that do this every day. They host a radio show. Brent Hansen, Sherry Lynn are in here together.
1: And yeah. Sherry, you're the producer of the show.
2: I am. So I put everything together as such that it is and produce the podcast and everything.
3: Yeah, I prep the show. So it's called The Brent Hansen Show. And there's a reason for, like, we could call it Brent Sherry. But we like calling the Brent Hansen Show because...
1: Yeah, why is that, Brent?
0: Because you're pretty selfish and you like to star?
3: No, that's not how it works. Like, they call it the Andy Griffith Show. We know who the star was, right?
0: Yeah, right.
2: Are you calling me Barney? Because that's an interesting way to turn this conversation. Okay, that's fine. All right.
3: But it was an analogy.
2: Barney Lynn, everyone.
3: Yeah. But like, I like the fact that I'm doing the prep... And I'm an odd guy, right? So she has to respond in real time to what I brought to the table. So it's like the Muppet Show kind of thing where it's mostly you see through the show.
0: Yeah. Yeah.
3: So they're trotting things out on stage that are failing, but you see it behind the scenes. I like that vibe where it's like, here's this guy trying to do a show and his producer's trying to help him.
2: And he explained that to me when we first met. During the interview, and he said Muppet Show, and I said, oh, like Scooter. Scooter's the one with the headset and the clipboard. And he was like, exactly. And I think that's where we're like, okay, this show's going to work.
3: Get it. She understands me. So, yeah, that's a huge part of it.
0: Now, how did you two end up together? How did this come together?
3: I wanted to be a news guy originally. It just kind of mutated into be hosting a show. And she applied for a position to help me. So we Skyped. And she had never left Pittsburgh.
0: Yeah.
3: She's from there. When we Skyped, my boss was with me, and Sherry and I hit it off. We just started laughing about stuff. I had never talked to her before, but it was just an instant, like, wait, I get this. And we have very similar background, even though she's black, I'm white, she's single, I'm married, you know. Very similar church in an analogous way, like similar experiences, similar, like that kind of stuff.
2: Both have a brother. Yeah.
3: We both developed this kind of strange senses of humor.
1: Sherry, what is your background? Fill us in.
2: I started out when I went to college, I wanted to do film. And then somebody let me in a radio station on the college campus and I was sold. And that's all I wanted to do. Nothing else. And make things. I like to make things. So I would make dramas. I would do different voices. I'd bring people in, let them do voices, put this big dramatic thing together. So I love that. That's why producing is really up
0: my alley.
2: Yeah, it
0: sounds like you were producing then.
2: Oh my goodness, I love it.
1: And you're creative, it sounds like.
2: I love making things.
0: Mm. Now, when you came to the Brent Hansen Show, were you just going to produce and not be on air? Or was it always a little both?
2: No, I tell the story where they... explained to me that this was not an on-air position. And they kept saying that. And I was like, okay, that's fine. Because I had been through so much in my career, not great stuff, that I prayed to God, if you just put me with somebody humble and smart, then I'll serve. And I did not go there thinking I was going to be on the air, but he always thought. He tells me he always...
1: You had that in your mind at the beginning, Grant?
3: Absolutely. I wanted to be a sidekick. I never wanted to be a host. So having another person on the air to me is a huge help. And this is huge. This is why so many team radio shows are so horrible, honestly. They don't listen. But if you're on with somebody who just listens to what you just said and then can respond to it, well, that's wonderful. But if it's just two people that have their own agendas and I want to say this, I'm going to be funny. No, I'm going to say this, I'm going to be funny. Like, it's like, neither of you are funny.
1: And we can all feel that you're trying to one-up each other.
3: Yeah. Right.
2: And he reminded me so much, and still does, of my brother, which is a real dry sense of humor. And it's very funny to me. And so sometimes I'll jump the gun and laugh because I know where we're going.
1: Right. Yeah.
2: And so then people think, oh, well, she's just laughing because, you know, it's funny to me because I know where it's going and it's so dry. And I just know the sense of humor so well that we just mesh together.
3: Yeah.
1: Because you said earlier when we were having lunch that if something's not funny to you, you don't laugh.
2: No, I told you guys that I was demoted and taken off the air and it was a morning show. I was taken off the air because I would not laugh. The host would say things that he thought was funny and that he clearly thought that I should think was funny. And I didn't think it was funny. And so he would give a space. So he was and it would be a pause. And I would just sit there. And then he would sheepishly come back in and then go into a song. And my program director would call and say, Sherry, you got to laugh. Try to laugh. And I said, it's not funny to me. None of it is funny to me. And they took me off the air. So I said, I've lost money for not laughing. So I'm not making it up.
1: Well, so your laughter is authentic.
2: It's authentic.
0: Yeah, I was going to say, you must think Brent's funny because one of the things

0: I love about your show is your laugh.
1: Thank you.
0: It's joy-giving.
2: We're glad you think that, and it is joy-giving. Mm. For some people at first, like, what is happening? And they're listening. I hate you guys. That's their response. I hate you. I just got one yesterday. We get these all the time. Mm-hmm. I hated you guys at first. Mm-hmm. But now I, like...
1: He worn on me.
2: Right, but... And yeah, now I love you, but I hate you.
1: Yeah.
2: That always still stings a little bit. I'm like, but you hated me?
0: I bet.
2: But I understand, because we don't sound like typical radio people. Mm. I'm on the spectrum. Like, I've been diagnosed with high-functioning autism. I do sound different on the air, and my choice of topics are a little bit like, wow, that was... deeper than we expected, mm-hmm. or like kind of
1: blown. Now we're blowing up a planet. How right, did we go from there to that?
2: Random sense of humor that's so far out, sci-fi. So I know I sound different. She comes in with this boisterous laugh. She's got totally different sensibilities than me, you know, when it comes to like just background and stuff in her mm-hmm. family and my family. So it's really exciting how it meshes, but at first it's really bracing to people.
1: And it was bracing to me when people would say, when we started, they were like, oh, I love your laugh or I hate your laugh. I had never considered my laugh. Ever.
3: Really?
1: Because my whole family laughs like this. So I never once thought that it was anything unique or different about it. It's just the way I laugh. And one time we went to his house. I think it was the first time my family visited me in California.
3: And your family's close.
1: We're very close and we're very loud. Very, very loud. And so I said to him, look, I'm bringing some energy to your house that's going to be different than what you're used to. And he's like, no, it's okay. So they just, from the door, just literally, they've never met him.
2: Yeah.
1: And he said that the next day his neighbor said they were having a party and he never heard them.
2: They were young people having a party. They said we had to shut the windows because whatever was going on over at your house. It was just her family being joyful. Wow. Just being joyous.
1: I know. Family. It's really fun. They are fun to hang out with.
0: Well, how about the white man, black woman thing? Is that how's that work?
2: I think it's,
0: that is a beautiful thing.
2: It's a great thing. It's helped me immensely. Whenever you have relationships with people, whatever their sensibilities are, you start to own.
1: Mm-hmm.
2: So that's been really helpful. And I think it's been instructive too. And you can obviously address this from your angle, probably way more interesting. But for me, it's so nice to just have a shared project
1: mm-hmm.
2: that's a kingdom thing. Because it's one thing to say, let's get together and talk about race. Mm-hmm. Let's have some black people and some white people.
1: We'll come to a table that's round. It's always dialogue. A round table.
2: Right. Yeah. Right.
1: Maybe if y'all start talking at square tables, we can get something together. But it's a round table.
2: It's just dialogue. And I guess that's okay, but it's like, no... Let's do stuff together.
1: Yeah.
2: Shoulder to shoulder. I'm sure you experience this with athletics. Like there's something bonding about our coach just yelled at all of us.
0: Yeah.
2: Or we've got this common thing that we're working on together. And then in the process, you work through stuff,
1: mm-hmm.
2: but you're on each other's side.
1: Yeah. Right?
2: So it's the shoulder to shoulder thing. For us, it's a daily having to work. So that's not even I don't know. You should talk about it too.
1: Well, no, it's something that you talked about in your book where knowledge doesn't change people's mm-hmm. hearts. Relationship does.
2: Mm-hmm.
1: And so I lived as a lot of African Americans do, which I always say we parachute into the majority, quote unquote, world. So mm-hmm. we live in our community and then we parachute in and we work and then we go back to our community. Right. But we think we know. I'll say me. I think I know more than I actually do because I didn't have any actual friends that were white, if I can be honest.
3: Yeah.
1: I learned a lot of stuff in history and all that. And then you think you know, right? Mm. Because I read this book and this book is majority about white people, right? So I'm like, okay, yeah, then I know now. But then when the relationship comes, that's different. And so then when people start to say things, it's like, wait a minute, you're talking about my brother. You know what I mean? That's different now. Like, we're like, don't they all? Wait, no, my brother doesn't do that. My brother doesn't say that. My brother doesn't think that. But that comes from relationship and it comes from us. Sometimes we have not done a show. We come into the studio and something's going on in the world or something has blown up racially. We'll put best of material on and we have to talk it through.
2: We argue for 2 hours and then you go, you know what? Tomorrow's going to be a best of.
1: We don't have the energy to do the show. But man, I wish I could give that to people.
2: Yeah.
3: Well, you trust each other enough to be able to have that dialogue.
1: Yes.
2: Well, right. So that's just it. It's like you have to be engaged in mission together. Mm-hmm. It can't just, like, if we just got together every week, even if it'd been over 10 years, but like, let's talk about race issues.

0: years. Mm-hmm. Like,
1: yeah,
0: that's doomed.
2: Yeah. Mm-hmm.
0: But we're working together as part of one body to be a blessing to people.
3: Mm-hmm. And Brant, you're not only working together. One of the things you said over lunch, Sherry, was that your family's super close.
2: We are. Oh,
3: and totally. So you left them and now you're living in Florida. At the time, no family members were there. But you said something. You said, Brant's family has become my family.
2: Yeah, they were my family. That's all I had. When I left Pittsburgh, I took the job and I'm not married. I don't have kids. It was just me. And so I would just go over their house sometimes. So gracious and wonderful. And
3: he was more than a coworker.
2: Oh, absolutely. That's my brother. My mother calls him her son. Uh-huh. And my mother was in the hospital and she knew Brant was going to be on Good Morning America. And she told every single person on that floor, every nurse's aide, every nurse, every doctor that came in, my son is going to be on Good Morning America. If y'all want to watch it, y'all can come in the room with me and we're going to watch it together. And so it never dawned on me that a white man's face was going to pop up there. And this is this very African-American woman sitting in this bed. But
0: the anchor was black.
2: Yeah, and so,
0: so he was interviewing me. She's like,
2: "Right, is that your son?" They're like, "No," and then they put his face up. She's like, "There he is." And they're like, "Did you adopt him?" Or so she, my mother thinks very much of him as her son. And sometimes I'll go to work, and she'll be riding with me because she wants to drive somewhere else, and she'll say, "Tell my son to come down and give me a hug."
3: I want to meet your family.
2: It's just. Mm-hmm. Again, I wish I could give this to people because this is the actual work. Relationship is the actual work. Mm-hmm. It is. And if you can get to that in a place where we both say Jesus is Lord and Calvary is the central thing for both of us.
0: Yeah.
2: Right. Not anything else, not identity, not politics, not all of that stuff. Calvary is the central thing for both of us. And we're working in mission together. It is just the sweetest thing.
0: The way we talk about it, too, is it's like. And we would hope that the entire body of Christ would talk about it. Would be, it's Calvary is the last word. But people talk about, yeah, Calvary, but this issue.
2: Mm-hmm.
0: Yeah, Calvary, but this other thing. Calvary, but we need to discuss this. I'm like, no, it's that issue, but Calvary.
3: Mm, that's it.
0: Yeah, that's a real issue. We should talk about it, but Calvary happened. Mm. That has to matter. And if that's the basis... We've got hope.
2: Yeah.
0: Because it's like, maybe my side's messed up, your side's messed up. Maybe I said this wrong or you said that wrong. Like, okay. And maybe I need to pay more attention to this or you need to pay more attention. Okay, right. But Calvary happened.
2: And that's how we stay together.
0: Right.
2: That's how we stay connected, right? And so I never have to pretend like something isn't happening. Mm-hmm. I never have to pretend like something didn't hurt. Or something I saw doesn't sting, or like, man, how do I get past that? That's why we can go in the studio. That's why we can talk about it because of Calvary. I don't have to act like it didn't happen. Yes, it did. And yes, it does hurt. But what glues us together, it's supposed to be for the body of Christ, glues us together is, I don't even know if it's popular to say anymore, but it's the blood of Jesus, right?
3: Yeah. Mm.
0: You know, it's interesting too, because your heart does tend toward people you have relationships with. To defend them, for instance. That's my friend you're talking about.
2: Mm-hmm.
0: So an interesting dynamic of that is, so we talk on mostly, we're on a lot of stations, mostly white people listening, because we're playing CCM Nashville music on these stations. But now they know Sherry, the listeners. So even if they're in an all-white type situation, they got no relationships. And we hear from people like this, too, where, like, before they had this knee-jerk reaction to certain things. But now they're
3: inclined have a relationship with Sherry.
0: Right. Yeah. So if they hear Sherry say something, it may be, look, that's my friend. I have to listen to that. Mm-hmm. It's really interesting. It's a very sweet dynamic that can happen there because radio is so relational that people now, it is a friendship. Like, we're being honest on the air and vulnerable, so people do feel like it's a friendship, but they grant Sherry that space if she says something that they wouldn't have agreed with before, but now it's like, that's Sherry. She's got a point.
2: Yeah,
4: in some ways, you are going to represent, just like you're going to represent white.
2: Yeah.
4: Your voice is going to represent, well, that's sort of how white people think. Although it's not true, but you're going to represent, that's how a person of color thinks. I can validate that because I like her. And she represents.
0: If they don't know anybody.
2: Right. Yeah.
0: And there's no person in their life. So they just have what was just fed to them on the news or the worst behavior of the worst people in the world.
4: Right.
0: You know, like, Good grief.
2: Which is what everybody has. We're, regardless of race, we're segregated now as far as just isolation.
4: Yeah.
2: We don't have those friendships. We don't have those relationships.

0: So, you know, we always talk about a gracious place to fall, like say something and be like, oh, that didn't come out right. Or, whoa, I remember I tell a story how I made a social media post about some black film or something. And I thought it was just rip roaring hilarious, guys. It was just, to me, it was the funniest thing ever. Because, and everybody, family, friends, yeah, go ahead, girl, whatever. And he screenshot it and he sent it to me and he said, this makes me sad. And then as soon as I saw it, I read it like he would have read it. Mm. And I was like, oh,
1: yeah,
0: I am so sorry. Now, I can dig in my heels and be like, well, then you get off your high horse. Well, I can do that if I want to. Right. We can do that. But that's my brother. And I saw what he saw. And I was like, OK, because a lot of times we're posting things, we're doing things to our little corner of the world, our little group of people. Right. But when you expand that net, then you start thinking. And then if you don't think, you have that relationship where someone's like, here's how I see that. And then I'm like, you know what? That's legit. And just take it down. Why? It's, I'm sorry.
1: Yeah.
0: That was wrong. I'm sorry.
1: I was preaching years ago and I made a comment in a sermon, something along the lines of another religious belief. And I said, can you believe people actually believe that? And went on. Guy came up. He's actually back in the days when you did skits.
0: Yeah.
1: We'd do them live sometimes. He was an actor and very good. And he comes up to me in the green room. He goes, hey, can I say something to you? Sure, man. What's up, man? Hey, we're brothers. You know, and he goes, that was really offensive what you said about some people. Can you believe they believe that? Like they're idiots. I go, well, yeah. I mean, can you believe people believe that? He goes, my mom believes that.
0: Wow.
1: And I'm thinking of bringing her next week. She'll never come to this church.
0: Oh, wow.
1: Do you understand how offensive that is? Like, you are 1,000% right. I'm tearing right now. It's like, thank you for pointing that out.
0: See,
1: what you guys are doing for each other.
0: Yeah, you have a gracious place to fall. Man, yeah. I fell there. And then you just get the big, I always tell him, I let him fall. And then when he gets up, I punch him in the mouth. And then he falls again. And then gets
2: it's
0: up
2: a gracious
0: and,
2: place
0: it's
2: to
0: a gracious.
2: Be punched. I had a guy who's older than me. He heard me say something on the air immediately after this morning show was on. I was trying to be funny. I can't remember what I said. He calls me and he's like, don't ever let me hear you say something like that again. That was disappointing. Like, you made fun of people. They didn't deserve that.
3: And Brant, you're live, right?
2: Yes.
1: Yeah.
2: So this is, but he's called me after the show.
3: Right, I know,
2: it'd be hard. It had gone out there.
1: Yeah.
2: And he said, Hanson, you're better than that. I love you. Bye. And I got off the phone. And the weirdest thing happened, honestly, like that was like, that stung, but
3: thank you.
2: That feels pretty good.
1: Yeah,
2: in the strangest way, because it's like, I know that guy loves me.
0: Yeah.
2: We have a relationship.
1: Yeah.
2: And when you are in a relationship with people, you can actually have that. You can sort through this stuff together.
0: Mm-hmm.
1: Right. One of the reasons, Brant, I didn't know you the first time we brought you in and we were talking about the men we need. You wrote
3: Sherry
1: a foreword. Sherry wrote a foreword endorsement.
3: I did.
1: And I remember reading that and going, okay, he's the real deal. Because of what you said.
0: Oh, that's sweet.
1: Because you basically said, do you remember?
0: I remember saying that I told him to write the book because I saw men responding to him. And I knew that I grew up with my own issues with my father, who was very abusive and all of the, you know, went through a lot. I said, if this weren't the real deal,
1: right,
0: I wouldn't be working with him.
1: Yeah.
0: And if he dared write a book, I'd burn that whole studio to the ground. I'm not just leaving. I'm making sure you can't do anything else.
1: I specifically remember you saying, I've been in his home.
0: Yeah.
1: What he writes here, he lives. I'm like, done. Let's go.
0: So and then I saw his daughter and his wife were safe.
1: Yeah.
0: And I never knew that growing up. And so I remember because I always felt from my own point of view, my own background, that the measure of a man when I saw him was how his daughter looked at him.
3: Oh.
0: So if she looked at him and she had even an ounce of fear, I felt like we should all be afraid, right? But if she looked at him and I saw safety in her eyes, then I knew he was trustworthy. So the minute I walked in his house and I saw Julia look at him, I was like, all right, well, we're okay. And that was probably like, first few days of working.
3: Has there been some healing in you as you have watched him with his kids?
0: I think there's been healing with him. And if I'm honest, there's been so much healing watching my actual brother with his girls and knowing how we grew up.
3: He's a good dad.
0: It's hard to put in a

0: Right. Five stars.
1: Yeah, really?
2: He's unbelievable.
1: Yeah.
2: And I admire her brother as well, because when you're both from this background where you're afraid when your dad comes home, or I hope he doesn't. Like, I just need some peace.
1: Yeah.
2: Or then you see a car pull up or something.
1: Yeah.
2: So you live out the opposite of that, right? As a guy who's like, this is not going to happen to my... So being able to come home and your dad's like, your kid's like, Daddy! They're excited. Like, what's the next joke going to be? What's the next fun thing? What's the next... And like I told you guys, like, they'll listen to our podcast. My kids will listen to the podcast. But that's her brother... the exact opposite of what they had gone through, and complete respect that, and his daughters feel totally safe with him. And so, very amazing to watch.
1: I saw my little niece. She's so delightful. And I told my brother, if I'd have had you as a dad, I could have been delightful. I missed them.
2: Could have been. What might have been.
3: It's a big picture there.
4: Yeah, I think you're pretty delightful.
1: Oh, well.
4: Your kids are fighting again.
5: Yep.
4: Somebody spilled something sticky.
5: Yep.
4: The coffee's cold. And suddenly, you're angry before 9 a.m.
5: Uh-huh.
4: If you've ever wondered, why do I keep reacting this way? You're not alone.
5: We've got author and mom of four, Janelle Breitenstein. 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Mm. And let me tell you, Janelle has brutal honesty, humor, biblical truth, and practical help. And she explores triggers, fears, and whether anger can ever be godly and why our kids bring out so much in us.
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5: Something that hit me about, you know, we're a marriage and family show. When you talked about how the diversity works for you, white, black, together, you said it's not because we're talking about race, it's because we're doing something together.
1: Yeah.
5: I thought in marriage we do the same thing. It's like, I want to change him, so I'm going to focus on changing him. I'm going to change her. Get on mission together as a married couple. Get your focus outward on extending the kingdom of God. By the way, that's God's mission for your marriage anyway. You'll love each other because you'll be doing something together rather than trying to focus on this, focus on something bigger than this. Am I right?
2: Yeah.
5: It's something that just hit me when I watched what you're doing.
2: It's true of friendships, church stuff too. Yeah. If it's just about getting together and talking over and over and over. Okay, there's nothing like being shoulder to shoulder, out actually doing something together, engaged in a mission. Like, that's co-mission. Like, that's great.
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8: Environment Canada has issued a weather warning for the following areas.
9: Air quality
8: warning for High Level, Fort Vermilion, Garden River, and Fort Chipewyan. Current conditions: High Level, smoke, 19,

0: wind from the south-southeast at 13 kilometers an hour. For Fort Vermilion, 20. Wind from the southeast at 4 kilometers an hour. In Lacrete, 18. Taking a look at Garden River, 19. Wind from the northeast at 3 kilometers an hour. And Fort Chipewyan, Hayes, 23. Wind from the east-southeast at 18 kilometers an hour. Gusting to 30. This has been your local weather update here on CIM Radio.
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0: I once read where it's impossible to be open-minded and open-mouthed at the same time. In other words, people who talk all the time and never listen to what others have to say can hardly be called open-minded. The only way we grow in our understanding is to stop talking and start listening, especially listening to God. One of the most beautiful invitations in the Bible comes from God and is recorded in Isaiah 1:18. Come now, God says, let us reason together. How amazing is it that the God of the universe invites us to have a conversation with Him? 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This is David Jeremiah encouraging you to get on the road to new life. 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

Hi, this is Mandy, and you're listening to CIM Radio. Psalms 148, 1 and 2 says, "Praise the Lord. Praise the Lord from the heavens. Praise Him in the heights above. Praise Him, all His angels. Praise Him, all His heavenly hosts."

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1: Welcome to Focus on the Family's weekend broadcast. We hope the following program will challenge you and encourage you in your faith journey.
2: And the light came on for me, Jim, when I could start to see these eight emotions as gifts from God. Because I grew up in a home where crying was off limits. Like, don't do that.
1: That's Gabe Lyons, and he and his wife Rebecca are our guests today on Focus on the Family with Jim Daly. They're going to offer tools for couples to understand your emotions and to connect with each other better and more.

0: don't serve us as adults.
1: Definitely not.
0: Right? Yeah. So it's coming back to that, like that younger version of yourself and going, how does God want to continue to reveal what he wants to heal even as I become an adult?
1: Yeah. So with the silent marriage, the intense marriage, the avoidant marriage, the anxious marriage, and, you know, I think people need to get a copy of the book to read more about that. We're not going to cover it all right here. But how do we avoid those behaviors so that we have a stronger marriage? Just, you know, kind of the million-dollar question in the first 15 minutes here.
0: Yeah, it's basically what we call notice and name, right? Because there is an emotion behind our triggered reaction. So often we focus on behavior management.
1: Right.
0: We erupt or we're silent and we finally come back together and we're like, I'm sorry for how I handled that. But we never go to root cause. Like, why was that so triggering? Why is this topic on money so triggering or sex so triggering or parenting so triggering to me? There's probably, you know, in psychology, that popular phrase says everything hysterical is historical. Mm. So where has this bumped up against us in the past that has been a trigger that we kind of really respond to? The amygdala goes offline, fight, fight, freeze. All the cortisol is, you know, that stress hormone is surging. It takes 4 hours to leave our system. We've got to get to the root cause. And so what we have encouraged a lot of people to do, when you take 15 minutes apart, you de-escalate, you get with the Lord, God, show me what you want me to know about this. Like, is there more to this topic that just keeps becoming friction for us?
1: Yeah.
0: And then coming back and asking God to just show us places of pain, places of wounding in our past that he wants to heal, so that when we talk about parenting, we're in unity. When we talk about money, there's an honoring and a showing of empathy to one another because our origin stories didn't look the same, which does now reflect in why we see things differently.
1: You know, and so much of what you're saying, for some people, wow, that sounds like a lot of work.
0: Yeah, that's true.
1: And it is.
0: Yeah.
1: But it's good work.
0: Yeah. It's confession. It's like a rhythm of confession.
1: Right. And the intimacy gained in that is what the goal is, right? That you are one flesh.
2: Yeah. If you have a vision and understand, you know, God gave me Rebecca because she was going to likely be the healing agent embodied. Right. He was going to use to help me grow closer to him, to better understand my story, my blind spots. Instead of seeing her as the enemy, this is what happens in the fight. We see each other as the enemy versus recognizing if she's curious, which she's been with me, like she's asked me better questions than anybody's ever asked me about my childhood, about the story I've lived, which helps reveal to me all kinds of new things with someone with insight that I need to unpack and process and bring to God. And then I can do the same with her.
1: Yeah.
2: I can bring curious questions. And so we invite couples to say, hey, instead of the stalemate, let's re-enter the relationship with curiosity, understanding that what's going on behind the dance is deep pain, deep hurt, and you're the person, you're the one that God can use to help reveal and help see that healed.
1: Yeah. Now, you've written the book, so I get to ask these questions. There's an example of that in the book that you talked about. I think in the area where you allowed busyness and distractions to keep you from connecting with Rebecca.
2: Yeah,
1: I could say amen to this. So,
2: well, I call it the dopamine of distraction. You know,
1: dopamine of distraction.
2: I like you know, we get that dopamine hit from activity, production, and that was kind of how I've went through my life. My career was just, I stayed busy. I always had something on the calendar, didn't like a lot of time to just sit idle or quiet. And that's what was ultimately tripping me up in our marriage, because I wasn't creating the space for Rebecca and I to have time for those types of intimate conversations. I mean, these conversations do take time. It is work. And many of us just want to avoid it, like I did. So playing golf was way more fun, you know, for 5 hours than sitting with Rebecca and having a deep dialogue about my history growing up and the trauma related to that I experienced that was impacting us. And so I think as we move into this, especially as men, we want to just take account that we're giving the time necessary to this relationship, that we're saying we're going to prioritize our relationship. And we encourage couples to look at the next year ahead and say, we're going to give this a year of just investment of higher priority, maybe canceling some other things on the social calendar, and giving ourselves some space to do this kind of work together.
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2: Revelation chapter 20 describes the great white throne judgment of non-believers as follows. Then I saw a great white throne and him, that is Jesus Christ, who was seated on it. And I saw the dead, great and small, standing before the throne, and the books were open. Another book was open, which is the book of life. The dead, that is the spiritually dead, who had no relationship with Jesus Christ, were judged according to what they had done as recorded in the books. And each person was judged according to what he had done. The death in Hades were thrown into the lake of fire. The lake of fire is the second death. If anyone's name was not found written in the book of life, he was thrown into the lake of fire. Please understand that if you've decided not to accept Christ as your Savior and Lord, then when you die, you will spend eternity in the lake of fire. I want you to avoid that horrific consequence, so I encourage you to accept Jesus Christ as your Savior and Lord today. To learn more, check out CopelandFinancialMinistries.org.
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4: You know, one thing that is helpful is having good friends that can help you in that way. And This fits here. I was going to talk to you about this a little later, but I have a friend, Randy, and, you know, we're just talking about that intimacy and how to develop that emotional intimacy with your wife, because it is a stumbling block for us. Yeah. We can go play golf for 5 hours, come home, and Jean will say to me, "So how's Bob's marriage?" Because they're struggling. And I'll say, "Yeah, it never came up." Yeah. But he does have a new driver.
5: Yeah. Exactly.
4: Yeah, 5 hours.
5: I'm not sure if that's related.
4: And what's
5: but
4: weird is, like, she is dumbfounded. Like, you could be with that guy for 5 hours and his life didn't come up?
6: Right.
4: Yeah. Who wants to talk about that? But that's part of it. So this friend, Randy, he and I were talking about how to deepen that emotional moment. And he said to me, he goes, "Well, why don't you treat that time with Jean like you would prep for a broadcast?" And I went, whoa.
6: Right.
4: Because I spend time, you know, reading a book, looking at questions that are prepared, all the connections of that, I know your story because I've been briefed and read it. And I thought, what a great example for me, at least, in what I do, to have that same intensity.
6: I do that
4: to
6: too,
4: do prep.
6: I will now on my iPhone, I'll put in the notes questions to ask Rebecca when we're having dinner one night. And it feels dumb to do that. Like,
5: I love it.
4: I was going to say, I'm like, to do that?
5: You prepared for us?
4: But
5: thank
4: you.
5: You
4: lit up when you said that.
6: I know. But I think it's okay. Guys need to feel that permission. Like, hey, when you hear an interesting thought or you're learning or you're listening or reading a book, think about a question you could discuss as a couple. This for Rebecca does enliven the relationship. Yeah. It shows interest into her. You know, the definition some have used of intimacy is into
5: me
6: you see.
4: Yeah.
6: Right? And
4: like,
6: you can only do that through some good conversation.
4: Yeah, that's so, so good. Let me ask you about the list of emotions, since we're putting out the list of questions. I mean, list of emotions that we need to be aware of that we can communicate better. Yeah. What do you think, Rebecca?
5: Well, we take this from Dr. Chip Dodd in his book, The Voice of the Heart. And the 8 primary feelings are hurt, lonely, sad, anger, fear, shame, guilt, and glad. Gabe would have thought that I was an ocean of emotion with 1,000 feelings because of all of those 8, they each kind of encapsulate it's kind of like the notes on the scale, the primary notes or the 4 primary colors. There's so many things that come under that. Like you say, what are you feeling? He's like, I'm frustrated. I'm like, well, that's under anger. But often we don't know what we're feeling. And there were years where I would ask Gabe, I'm like, well, what do you feel? He's like, I don't know. Like, he wouldn't even be able to name one or recognize. He's like, I'm not feeling anything. I'm like, well, you seem kind of frustrated. You seem angry. Yeah. It's like, no, I'm not angry. I'm just frustrated. You know, so it just felt like a little bit of a loop.
4: Yeah.
5: But the emotions are being triggered by something. And again, like we said, if it's something historical, then maybe we've had this fight for a while. Or maybe, you know, I would just give an example for us, like, the feeling of fear, right? You know, the fear, there's an impairment to every emotion, Dr. Chip says, but then there's also a gift. So fear, you know, the impairment is anxiety. It's imagining a future without God in it. Mm. But the redemption of fear, the scriptures say the fear of the Lord is the beginning of wisdom. So a named and confessed fear to Gabe goes from anxiety that might be ruminating in my head to wisdom on how can we come together around something that you're that's concerning.
4: Yeah.
6: The light came on for me, Jim, when I could start to see these 8 emotions as gifts from God. Because I grew up in a home where crying was off limits.

0: Well, for Gabe's vulnerability, you know, it's hard for guys to be that vulnerable. It's not an excuse. It just is true. And to hear him search his own heart to find the depth that was required there. Of course, Rebecca, his wife's pulling that out. Come on, Gabe, connect with me. Boy, do I know that feeling with Gene and I. Mm. Same thing. He was describing something that many of us experience, which is how the past tends to show up in the present. And for those of you who are tipping into this, I hope the conversation has helped you understand the conflict in your marriage. And I want to encourage you to listen to the next episode to hear Gabe and Rebecca talk more about developing community and honoring one another. We have so many resources here at Focus on the Family to support you in your relationship. Man, 50 years of building help for you in marriage and parenting. If you're hurting because you are dealing with a crisis in your marriage, I want to encourage you to check our Hope Restored Marriage Intensives. It has an 80% success rate for those couples who participate. Don't hesitate to sign up to find healing together. Don't put it off. It's something you should work on today if you are limping. John will have more details on how to find that information in a minute. Another resource for learning how to develop a more connected marriage is Gabe and Rebecca's wonderful book, The Fight for Us. 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
4: That created a year where I now look back and call it the year of Rebecca. But it was, at the time, it was just, I'm going to give intentional time. I'm going to make sure on Saturday mornings, I take the kids, she goes out with a friend and gets to dream a little bit.
1: Well, that's Gabe Lyons talking about a season in which he prioritized his wife. And Gabe and Rebecca are with us once again on today's Focus on the Family with Jim Daly.
0: John, as I shared yesterday, I was able to have a wonderful conversation with Gabe and Rebecca at a conference in Nashville earlier this year. On yesterday's episode, they shared about understanding the ways your past is impacting your marriage. So if you didn't listen to it, go back and listen through the Focus on the Family app if you missed it. Today's episode will include insights on navigating conflict over money, creating a support system for your marriage, and investing in each other so you can both enjoy life to the fullest. That sounds good.
1: It does, yeah. And Gabe and Rebecca are very winsome. They're speakers, writers, and co-hosts of the podcast Rhythms for Life. And this conversation was based on their book, The Fight for Us. And we've got details about it, of course, online. Here now, more of Jim's conversation with Gabe and Rebecca.
0: Gabe and Rebecca, it's great to have you back.
5: Oh, thanks so much for having us.
6: Rebecca, you share in the book, connecting like spending issues.
5: Yeah.
6: I mean, this is the wide variety of things that we're talking about. Something

0: 12. And so there are now our Down syndrome bookends. And she is every bit her name. She's a joy bomb that goes off in our home. She's a cheerleader and she just makes sure everybody knows. And so we're full nesting now with a 25-year-old and a 12-year-old with Down syndrome. And they have probably impacted us more and given us a vision of the kingdom of God than anything else we've touched.
1: Describe that, because most people don't touch this area. Yeah. They don't have this situation. Why would you say that?
0: Because they are the barometer of our home. They can tell when there's tension. They
1: feel it.
0: Yes, yeah. They absorb it, and they're like, Daddy, be nice to Mommy. And then she'll go spanky. Like, just kidding. And of course, she can get away with anything with Gabe. But they also are very present. They're not stressed about the political climate. You know, they're just about what is happening right now. Who's coming over? What friends can we be with? What fun thing can we do? They really keep us tethered in ways that I think sometimes the mind can spin out a little bit.
2: Yeah, I think that's the ability to be present is crucial with them, and that helps us. And it also, as Rebecca said, the word tether I think has been important for us. I mean, we look back over 25 years since Cade was born, there's certainly been limitations in our schedule, trips we can go on that some of our friends are able to do and we can't, or even like not being empty nesters. Like, we understand what our future looks like, but we see it as a grace that God's given us, that's kept us local, tethered amongst
0: slower.
2: A strong community, slower. We've learned patience, like fruits of the Spirit.
0: Goodness.
2: I probably would have never learned
0: 100%.
2: Without this life. And so that's why we're grateful for it.
0: I think, God's used them in spite of us, because we are both kind of hard charging. We're both very driven. And the Lord's like, I'm going to give you something that's really going to round that out so that you are near some still waters, some quiet waters and some green pastures. And they are. I mean, they will smell the roses and they will take their sweet time. And it has been so good for us and our spiritual disciplines. And it's helped our marriage, because we're both like, we're doing this together. We said yes to joy in our late 40s. I mean, we're old. We're in our 50s now. And so we're like, you know, we need each other, and that has been such a beautiful thing.
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5: Although genuine Christians will be forgiven for their sins and spend eternity in heaven, they will nevertheless appear before God at the judgment seat of Christ, 2 Corinthians 5:10, and receive rewards or lack of rewards as to how they use the money, time and talents that God has entrusted to them while they are here on earth, 1 Corinthians chapter 3. For those who have served Christ faithfully with their time, talents, and money, the judgment seat of Christ will be a time of great celebration. As for non-believers, they will stand before God at the great white throne, Revelation chapter 20, and they will not be forgiven for their sins, and they will spend eternity in the lake of fire. The punishment for some non-believers will be worse than it is for others, depending upon what each person has done, which is recorded in God's books, Revelation 20:12. If you have never accepted Christ as Savior and Lord, I would encourage you to do so today. Don't wait. You never know when you will die. To learn more, check out CopelandFinancialMinistries.org.
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1: You know, I think of the couples that have adopted out of foster care or from overseas a special needs child. I mean, my admiration is sky high for you and for all the others that have done that, because you're knowingly taking on the discomfort of what that means, the things that you give up. And we're so geared to comfort in this culture.
0: Absolutely.
1: You know, that's our goal. Let's be comfortable.
2: Yeah.
1: I want to talk also, before we end, about cultivating strong community. This is probably another one of those modern problems that, you know, we hit the garage door button, we go in, we don't really know our neighbors, if we're honest. I mean, Gene and I try to do that and take care of the widow across the street and shovel the driveway and bring her something baked that Gene might do. But by and large, we don't.

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2: Air quality
1: warning for High Level, Fort Vermilion, Garden River, and Fort Chipewyan. Current conditions: High Level, smoke, 20. Wind from the southeast at 9 kilometers an hour. For Fort Vermilion, 22. Wind from the south-southwest at 4 kilometers an hour. In Lacrete, 18. For Garden River, 23. Wind from the southeast at 3 kilometers an hour. And finally, Fort Chipewyan, haze, 25. Wind from the east-southeast at 18 kilometers an hour. Gusting to 30. This has been your local weather update here on CIM Radio.
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5: 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Of course, it's easier to complain than it is to change. 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
2: 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This week, we're taking a look at the familiar gospel song, Leaning on the Everlasting Arms. Here's my wife, Natalie, to tell us the story behind this great hymn.
3: Like so many of our hymns, this hymn is rich because it's based on scripture. Anthony Showalter was leading a singing school in an Alabama church in 1887. When he returned to his boarding house room one night, two letters were waiting for him. Both letters were from former students, and both men told of the recent loss of their wives. Mr. Showalter wrote back, wanting to comfort the young men in the midst of their grief. But what to write? When he came to the end of each letter, he wanted to include a Bible verse. He picked Deuteronomy 33:27. The eternal God is thy refuge, and underneath are the everlasting arms. He pondered the words of that verse as he penned them into the letters, and the lyrics of the chorus of Leaning on the Everlasting Arms came to his mind. He wrote to his friend Elisha Hoffman, explaining that he had a chorus but no verses. Mr. Hoffman wrote back with the rest of the words of this famous hymn. Sam Duncan, a student and nephew of Mr. Showalter, was given the class assignment to write the tune for this poem. The completed hymn was soon published and can now be found in most church hymnals.
2: 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This week's edition of The Hearts of the Song was produced in the studios of Prairie Grove Promotions and brought to you by One Hope Canada, introducing kids, youth, and families to the good news of the gospel and helping them grow in their faith. 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

0: Here's Dr. Gene Getz with a Bible principle, an enduring truth for your daily life.
1: When Jesus concluded the Sermon on the Mount, he shared a very fascinating story. He spoke about two foundations. Listen to what he said.
2: Therefore, everyone who hears these words of mine and acts on them will be like a sensible man who built his house on the rock. The rain fell, the rivers rose, and the winds blew and pounded that house. Yet, it didn't collapse, because its foundation was on the rock. But everyone who hears these words of mine and doesn't act on them will be like a foolish man who built his house on the sand. The rain fell, the rivers rose, the winds blew and pounded that house, and it collapsed. And its collapse was great.
1: What was Jesus actually teaching? Well, the house refers to each one of our lives. The foundation, it refers to what Jesus taught, his words. The rock-like faith is obedience to what Jesus taught. The sand-like foundation is disobedience to what Jesus taught. And if we obey God's word, we will remain strong and stable no matter what the vicissitudes of life. But if we disobey God's word, we'll self-destruct. Well, the facts are, of course, Jesus not only taught the Word, he was and is the living Word. He is the foundation upon which we must build our lives, beginning with faith in his death and resurrection. He died, and he rose again so that we might have eternal life. Have you built your life upon the foundation of Jesus Christ?
2: The Bible principle you've heard today comes from the Life Essentials Study Bible by Dr. Gene Getz. To hear today's principle again, go to BiblePrinciples.org.
3: 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This week, we're taking a look at the familiar gospel song, Leaning on the Everlasting Arms. Here's my wife, Natalie, to tell us the story behind this great hymn.
4: Like so many of our hymns, this hymn is rich because it's based on scripture. Anthony Showalter was leading a singing school in an Alabama church in 1887. When he returned to his boarding house room one night, two letters were waiting for him. Both letters were from former students, and both men told of the recent loss of their wives. Mr. Showalter wrote back, wanting to comfort the young men in the midst of their grief. But what to write? When he came to the end of each letter, he wanted to include a Bible verse. He picked Deuteronomy 33:27. The eternal God is thy refuge, and underneath are the everlasting arms. He pondered the words of that verse as he penned them into the letters, and the lyrics of the chorus of Leaning on the Everlasting Arms came to his mind. He wrote to his friend Elisha Hoffman, explaining that he had a chorus but no verses. Mr. Hoffman wrote back with the rest of the words of this famous hymn. Sam Duncan, a student and nephew of Mr. Showalter, was given the class assignment to write the tune for this poem. The completed hymn was soon published and can now be found in most church hymnals.
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1: 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Our power comes from the Holy Spirit. 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The Spirit guides us. The Spirit gives us boldness. The Spirit has given us the Word of God. The Spirit gives us wisdom. The Spirit alone can bring conviction and faith. Therefore, we are dependent on Him. God's spiritual energy reserves never run out.
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1: Hi there, my friend. My name's Harold Giesbrecht, and on behalf of Prairie Grove Promotions and One Hope Canada, I want to welcome you to this edition of Heart of the South. Come on.

0: are in a series of programs called Playing Favorites, presenting Singing News Fan Award winners all the way from 1970 till today. And we've arrived at 2009. And over the next 2 hours, we'll present Southern Gospel's Horizon Individual of 2009 and 2010, the favorite mixed group, the favorite female singer, the favorite male singer, favorite quartet, favorite trio, and we'll announce the favorite song of each year, as well as all 10 songs nominated for the favorite song of the year. Last weekend, we found that a young, exciting trio called the Booth Brothers was making their mark in Southern Gospel and had won numerous awards in 2008. Would that continue in 2009? Well, we'll look at that in Hour 1 and see what trends were happening in 2010 in Hour 2. We'll start with a favorite new artist of 2009 right after this.
1: Do you live with a sense of inner peace? The world is longing for peace, but so are most people. The good news is that peace is available if we follow God's procedure. God spoke through the prophet Isaiah saying, "If you had paid attention to my commands, your peace would have been like a river." When it comes to peace, the if principle comes into play. God gives peace to those who follow his principles. They are a gateway to peace. When we have areas of our life that are marked by anxiety, we would do well to consider if there is a principle of God that needs our attention. God wants you and me to be at peace. It's a sign of his kingdom and rule. If this is not your experience, remember the if principle.
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0: We're playing favorites on Heart of the South this year, and we've reached 2009, the favorite new artist of 2009 was a group that had been living in the state of Washington, and in the early 2000s packed up, moved to Knoxville, Tennessee. They're known as the Christ Family. Here they come with a gospel classic, Keep On the Firing Line.

0: Keep on the Firing Line. That's the favorite new artist of 2009, the Crist Family. The Horizon individual of 2009 was the tenor singer for Greater Vision, Jacob Kitson. Jacob joined Greater Vision in May of 2008 after Jason Waldrop left the group. Before joining Greater Vision, he was singing tenor with the Tribute Quartet from when they started in 2006 until early 2008. Now, Jacob Kitson stayed with Greater Vision till 2010, when he left to form a new group called Statement of Faith Trio. In 2009, Greater Vision took the song I Want and Know That You Know to the top five, and it was nominated for the Favorite Song of the Year. It's a song that's also been recorded by the female trio from Alberta called the Joyful Melody Trio. And so when Carrie Bloom, group leader, saw Greater Vision in concert, she asked Rodney Griffin if Greater Vision would do the song.
1: No, I asked him that because I haven't heard them sing that in a while, so I just contacted him. I said, Rodney, how come I would love to request that? I want to hear you do it. And then he says, no, they don't really do that one anymore. He didn't write that one. So I said, do you mind if we do it? And he said, go ahead. We have fun with that one. We did that one today.
0: That's gospel singer Carrie Bloom, joined here by the rest of the Joyful Melody Trio.

I want to know that you know. That's music of the Joyful Melody Trio. Now, when Greater Vision did that song, it was nominated for the Favorite Song of 2009. The Favorite Mixed Group of 2009 had that distinction from

1997 all the way to 2003, and then again in 2008. It was the Hoppers. And not only were the Hoppers the favorite mixed group of 2009, but Kim Hopper was Southern Gospel's favorite female singer. They're coming up with a song called I Never Shall Forget the Day. It's a bit of a classic. It turns out the song was written by George T. Spear and first recorded by the Spear family in 1958. Here it comes, presented by Southern Gospel's favorite mixed group of 2009, the Hoppers, featuring the favorite female singer of that year, Kim.

0: I Never Shall Forget the Day. That's music of the Hoppers, Southern Gospel's favorite mixed group in 2009, and Kim Hopper, Southern Gospel's favorite female singer in 2009 as well. The favorite quartet in 2009, for the very first time, was the Triumphant Quartet. Now, just before they received that award as Southern Gospel's favorite quartet, they had released a song called The Old White Flag, a song that went on to be nominated for the favorite song of 2009. It features Clayton Inman.
1: Sing.

0: The Old White Flag. That's music of the Triumphant Quartet, and that song nominated for the Favorite Song of 2009. Our next package of music features three more songs that had that nomination. We'll hear from the Inspirations, the Kingdom Heirs, and Karen Peck and New River. To bring us to that, it's time for the Southern Gospel Concert Connection. 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
2: We broadcast Wayne into Japan from Korea because many of the stations there in Japan aren't good platforms for us to be broadcasting on. And FEBC has a longtime broadcaster, Keiko, who's been on the air for 57 years.
1: And she gets a lot of response. Here's a note from a listener. Ever since I was young, I've been obsessed with hard rock and heavy metal music. But when I was 42, I happened to come across FEBC and started listening to it from time to time. Eventually, I wanted to know why Jesus Christ, the Son of God, was killed on the cross.
2: It's a great question to ask, but it's a great opportunity for us to continue broadcasting the truth of the gospel into that country. He goes on to say, as I listened to it every day, I came to like the hymns very much. Although I was so obsessed with hard rock and heavy metal music, now I'm grateful to know the hymns. I used to play the guitar, but due to the after effects of a cerebral hemorrhage, I became unable to move my left hand at the age of 34.
1: He concludes, after a busy day, listening to FEBC fills me with joy. I love FEBC. I feel the presence of God. I listen every day and I'm now 65 years old. My life was like a road of ups and downs. I once thought I would be better off dead. But even then, FEBC is my guidepost and encouragement. So, FEBC is my lifesaver.
2: Actually, the lifesaver is not FEBC. It's the gospel according to Jesus Christ.
1: Amen.
2: Pray that our new young staff will be effective at using social media to put that out to the people of Japan.
1: And thanks for joining us in prayer to reach Japan with the message of the gospel. 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
0: 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Our listeners in Saskatchewan will want to take note that Canada's Double Portion singing this week at Looseland Bible Camp. 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July 31st through August 2nd, our listeners in Peace Country will want to take special note of the Peace Country Gospel Jamboree that comes to the South Peace Centennial Museum, 45 Ks west of Grand Prairie. Lisa Brokop in concert, along with Mid-South, Chosen Road, Canada's Double Portion, Bruce Reimer and Friends, and lots of other groups and speakers as well. Again, happening at the South Peace Centennial Museum, July 31st through August 2nd. I'm Harold Giesbrecht, host of Heart of the South, Saturday afternoons at 1 here on the CIM Radio Family. 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
1: And that's our look at the Southern Gospel Concert Connection. If you want more information on those concerts, the place to go is our website, heartofthesouth.ca. That's heartofthesouth.ca. Let's get back to music as we look at the Singing News Fan Award winners of 2009. In this package of the program, three songs nominated for the favorite song of that year. We've got The Inspirations coming up with a song co-written by Matthew Holt and Joseph Habedank called The Rose, Karen Peck and New River, a song we play a lot at Thanksgiving, I Wanna Thank You. First up, a song featuring the Kingdom Heirs, a top five tune from February of 2009, Jesus Made a Believer Out of Me.

Jesus Made a Believer Out of Me. That's the Kingdom Heirs. That song charted at number 5 in February of 2009. This song charted at number 4 in January of that year. The Inspirations with The Rose.

0: was That's Music of the Inspirations, a top five tune from January of 2009. Karen Peck and New River are next. This song reached number one in May of 2009. I Want to Thank You.
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0: want to thank you. That's music of Karen Pekanew River, number one in May of 2009. And that song and the other two in this package of the program all nominated for the favorite song of 2009. Our next package of music features three more songs nominated for the favorite song of 09. We'll hear from Legacy 5, the Mark Trammell Trio. We've got the Kingsmen with a Benny Hester composition right after this.
1: Welcome to Expectant Faith Devotionals, a daily application of faith in the Lord Jesus Christ. The age of the church, the revelation of Jesus Christ, which God gave to John to show his servants, things which must shortly take place. Revelation chapter 1, verse 1. In the book of Daniel in the Old Testament, we find where Daniel receives a revelation from God during the reign of Darius the Mede, who had been made king over the realm of the Chaldeans. Daniel was at that time in his service. It was then that Daniel, upon reading in the writings of Jeremiah the prophet, that 70 years would pass during which the people of Israel would be in exile in Babylon and Persia. It was there and then also that Daniel began to seek the Lord God of heaven concerning not only the present circumstance of the exile, but that which was to follow. Daniel set his face to seek God by prayer and fasting, sackcloth and ashes, not only to humble himself before God, but to plead the cause of God's people. His motive was primarily the honor and glory of the name of God, and the testimony of God in the world at that time. Daniel was a man who knew that God could not only be sought, but found. He knew that God was just and righteous, but also one of great mercies. He recognized that Israel's exile was because of their rebellion against God, and that all that had befallen them was the just result of their actions. However, in that righteous judgment of God flowed an ever-living, unchanging stream of mercy to the one or ones who would truly seek him in humility and faith. Such would be the man Daniel. Daniel was a man who was specific in his seeking God, both with the motivation of his search, but also with the desired certain objective. So his appeal to God after confessing the sins and iniquities of the people of Israel would be to seek God, to hear the prayer of your servant and his supplications. He then specifically, for the Lord's sake, sought God that he would cause his face to shine on his sanctuary, which was desolate. Much like the valley of dead, dry, lifeless bones where God brought Israel to behold, Daniel was faced with desolation, for there was no longer a temple in Jerusalem, and the city had been destroyed in great part. In Daniel's appeal, he again would specifically call upon God to forgive the sins and iniquities of the people with whom he identified himself. His appeal was urgent, specifically pleading with God to not delay to answer and work. Daniel's highest motive was again for the sake of his God, because the people and the city of Jerusalem were called by his name. The God of heaven, Daniel's God, of whom Daniel was his servant, heard Daniel's prayer. Even before he had finished, God sent an angel to him, declaring that his prayer had been answered. That which ensued or resulted from the angel's coming was the revelation of God to Daniel concerning things to come. The history of Israel would be laid out before Daniel concerning the coming of the Messiah and his death, or crucifixion over

0: Over 400 years later, even the history concerning the rebuilding of the city of Jerusalem and the Second Temple would be revealed. That which is most striking is the fact that the man Daniel, himself a captive in exile, could seek God for the revelation of his mercy in the midst of his righteous judgment, in such a way as would affect the direction of a whole nation, and this for hundreds of years to come. The revelation primarily concerns the nation of Israel, but there is hidden in the prophecy of the revelation something so unique and powerful, which affects every born-again believer of this present day. We are living in the age of the church, the body of Christ. Now is the time to seek God earnestly. Dear Father, hear our prayer today. In Jesus' name, amen. Thank you for listening to this devotional. We trust that you have been greatly blessed by the great truths pointing always to Christ, the Savior and King. If you would like to hear other devotionals, or read the text, or contact us, please go to our website at expectantfaith.com. May God richly bless you in your pursuit of Him, our Maker and our Redeemer.
1: In this package of the program, three more songs nominated for the Favorite Song of 2009. The song that's up first was originally a contemporary Christian song written and recorded by Benny Hester. Well, the Kingsmen got a hold of it, recorded it, named an album after it, and took it to number one in February of 2009.
2: All

When God Ran. That's music of the Kingsmen, a song that hit number one in February of 2009. The song up next hit the top 10 in January of 2009. A song written for Roger Bennett's funeral called Hello After Goodbye. We dread.

0: Hello After Goodbye, that's Legacy 5, a song written by Jim Brady and Barry Weeks, and presented first at the funeral of Roger Bennett, founding member of Legacy 5. Roger passed away March 17th of 2007 after a long battle with leukemia. The Mark Travel Trio is up next with a top five tune from June of 2009. It's called Loving the Lamb.
1: Well,

0: Loving the Lamb. That's music of the Mark Trammell Trio. That song and the other two in this package of the program all nominated for the Favorite Song of 2009. Thus far, we've presented 8 songs nominated for the Favorite Song of 2009. That means we've got 2 more to go, and then we'll announce the winner of the Favorite Song of 2009.
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0: In our final package of this hour of the program, 2 more songs nominated for the Favorite Song of 2009, and then we'll announce which song was the winner of the Favorite Song of that year. Well, the Favorite Young Artist of 2009 was Joseph Habedank, who at the time was singing with the Perrys. Now, the Perrys had a song nominated for the Favorite Song of that year as well. It reached the top 2 in July of 2009. Here it comes. It's called I Know It Was the Blood.

I Know It Was the Blood, Music of the Perrys, a top two tune from July of 2009, nominated for the favorite song of that year. One more song, nominated for the favorite song of 09, and it featured the Booth Brothers. Now, the favorite male singer of 2009, for the very first time, was Ronnie Booth of the Booth Brothers. The favorite trio of the year, the Booth Brothers. And the favorite album of the year,

0: Booth Brothers project Room for More. Now, from that Room for More project, the song What Salvation's Done for Me reached number one in April of 09. Jim Brady talked about the song.
1: Beautiful song written by Rusty Golden, the son of William Lee Golden from the Oak Ridge Boys, and Diane Wilkinson, who is a wonderful gospel songwriter. They wrote that song and pitched it to us, and it fits Ronnie's voice so well. We recorded that, and the neat little trivia on that, the neat thing about it is the song was really, it was recorded and ready to be released, and we were talking, Ronnie and I were talking, and we said, you know, this needs a little bit of a kind of a harmonica feel, maybe a Billy Joel style sounding harmonica. And so I said, well, we don't have the record label. Everybody said, we're done recording. We don't have time to get it unless we do it. I said, you know what? I'll make it happen. So I had a little studio, and I brought Buddy Green in to the studio. Buddy Green, our friend from the Gaither Tour, he came in with his chromatic harmonica, and he gave us about three or four passes of that. Came in, played it three or four times, went home. And then me and the engineer sat together and pieced together what he did. And it's, I think it makes the song. I love his harmonica on that. And so we recorded that kind of in the 12th hour, got it on the project and the song. That was another number one song with a song of the year as well.
0: That's Jim Brady. Here he comes, joined by Michael and Ronnie Booth.

0: What Salvation's Done For Me, that's music of the Booth Brothers, Southern Gospel's favorite trio in 2009, off the favorite album of 09, Room For More, and featuring the favorite male singer of 09, Ronnie Booth. And that song, both nominated for the favorite song of 09 and the winner of the favorite song of 2009. That wraps up our look at the favorites of 09, and that brings us to 2010. We'll find out who is the favorite female singer, the favorite mixed group, the favorite male singer, and so much more as we kick off hour two right after this.
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2: 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The government of Alberta has approved an exemption for the Calgary Police Service to issue an alert. 11-year-old Parker was last seen in the community of Thorncliffe on Thursday, July 16 at 12:52 p.m. He is a white male, 4 feet 11 inches tall, 90 pounds, brown hair, brown eyes, wearing dark shorts, headphones and no shirt. 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
1: Welcome to Hour 2 of Heart of the South. We're on a journey through the best of the best, the Singing News Fan Award winners from 1970 till today. And in this hour of the program, we arrive in 2010. And winning the favorite female singer in Southern Gospel music for the 9th time was Kim Hopper. And winning the award for the favorite mixed group of the year for the 10th time, the Hoppers. And the Hoppers had a song that reached the top 10 in December of 2010. Here it comes. It's called Oh, It Thrills Me.

What Thrills Me, that's music of the Hoppers, a song that charted at number 9 in December of 2010 and in January of 2011. And the Hoppers, Southern Gospel's favorite mixed group of 2010, and Kim Hopper, the favorite female singer of that year as well. The favorite male singer in 2010 was no stranger to that award. It was

Higher Ground. That's music of Southern Gospel's favorite male singer of 2010, Ivan Parker. The favorite new artist of 2010 was a group called the Sold Out Quartet. They were the first job in gospel music for Matt Fouch. Now Matt sang bass for Legacy 5 all the way from 2012 to 2025. But we're getting ahead of ourselves looking at 2010. Back then he was singing bass with a Sold Out Quartet, joined by baritone singer Tanner Stahl, lead singer Matt Rankin, and tenor singer Dusty Barrett. They were Southern Gospel's favorite new artist of 2010. Here they come with a song of promise. He's coming back soon.

0: He's coming back soon. That's music of the Sold Out Quartet, the favorite new artist of 2010. Well, the favorite young artist of that year went to Brooklyn Blair of the Collingsworth family. Here comes Brooklyn and the rest of the Collingsworth family. Count your blessings again.
1: Hey, everybody. This is Courtney Collingsworth with the Collingsworth family. You're listening to Heart of the South with Harold Giesbrecht. And coming up next is the Collingsworth family, my family.

0: Count Your Blessings Again. That's music of the Collingsworth family. And in 2010, the favorite young artist in Southern gospel music was their soprano singer, Brooklyn Collingsworth. Later, of course, known as Brooklyn Blair. We'll find out who is a favorite Horizon individual and then present three songs nominated for the favorite song of 2010 as Heart of the South continues.
1: Hi, I'm Johnny Erickson Tata. You know, I often talk to Christians, yes, Christians who feel utterly defeated by their trials. Depression settles over them like a thick blanket of darkness, and they simply cannot see any light, any hope, any answer. And you know, I can identify. In the early days, my paralysis left me groping in the dark, unable to see anything from God's point of view. It's why even now when I feel overwhelmed by

0: chronic pain, I am always helped by Isaiah chapter 50, verse 10, quote, "Let him who walks in the dark, who has no light, trust in the name of the Lord and rely on his God." Oh, friend, right there is such a great verse to hang on to when you're depressed or in pain. If darkness is all around you and you cannot see any light, any hope in your situation, trust in the name of the Lord, the name that says that he is your defender, deliverer, and helper. Hold on to him in the dark, and you will find your way back to the light.
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2: Our journey through the best of the best of 2010 has arrived at the Horizon Individual. And winning that award in 2010 was Morgan Easter of Jeff and Sherry Easter. She's featured in this song, "I Need You More Today."

today, that's music of Jeff and Sherry Easter, featuring the Horizon Individual of 2010, Morgan Easter. From here to the end of the program, all the songs you hear nominated for the favorite song of 2010. The King of Airs had a song that was at number one in February of that year, the song He Locked the Gates. Presenting it for us, here comes a family group from British Columbia, Sweet

He Locked the Gates. That's music of Sweet Presence. The Kingdom Heirs took that one to number one in February of 2010. Brian Free and Assurance are next. This song reached the top 10 in March of 2010. It's called You Must Have Met.

must have met him. That's music of Brian Free and Assurance, a top 10 tune from March of 2010 and nominated for the favorite song of that year. This song had that nomination as well. Here come the Inspirations with The Sun.

0: The Sun Came Down, that's music of The Inspirations, another song nominated for the Favorite Song of 2010. Three more songs that got that nomination in 2010, and we'll hear from the favorite trio of that year right after this.
1: I made a phone call. A high-pitched voice answered, "Hello." I asked, "Is your husband there?" "I am my husband," he replied. "I guess I've learned there are things you should never say. Like, congratulations, when is the baby due? Be really sure first. Or, honey, if it makes you feel better, I'll pretend you're right. Don't say this." Proverbs 21:13 says, "Watch your tongue and keep your mouth shut, and you will stay out of trouble." Let's live with our feet in our shoes and not in our mouths. May gratitude and joy characterize our speech. And if one of you very young-sounding gals gets a call from a guy who says, "Is your mother there?" Here's the response. "No, my husband won't let her live here."
2: 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Laugh Again. 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
0: In this package of the program, three more songs nominated for the favorite song of 2010. We get it started with the favorite trio of that year, the Booth Brothers. Here They Come, a song that charted in the top two in May of 2010, Peace in the Shelter.

0: Peace in the Shelter. That's music of the Booth Brothers, a top two tune from May of 2010. That song and all the songs in this package of the program nominated for the favorite song of 2010.
1: Hello, I'm Michael Booth of the Booth Brothers. 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
0: Legacy 5 is next, a song of the resurrection, written by Marty Funderburk, Bev Lowry, the mother of Mark Lowry, along with James Isaac Elliott and Melissa R. Bishop. A song called When They Found Nothing, They Found Everything.
2: They

0: They Found Nothing. That's music of Legacy 5, continuing our look at songs nominated for the Favorite Song of 2010. Greater Vision is next with a song called It Pays to Pray. Now, this song was not only written by Rodney Griffin, but had special significance in his life and family.
1: Rodney Griffin here with Greater Vision. I prayed for my father-in-law to be saved for 14 years every day, no matter where, whether we were in Canada, the U.S., or another country overseas. Every day I didn't miss a day. Over 5,000 times I asked the Lord to save my father-in-law. And nothing happened until the Lord brought him to brokenness through a heart problem. It was during this time that Reggie Binge asked Jesus to save him. And I learned really fast that it does pay to pray. And

0: It Pays to Pray. That's music of Greater Vision, a top two tune from November of 2009. Another song nominated for the favorite song of 2010. Now, when before Greater Vision, we heard from Legacy 5 and the Booth Brothers. Now, all three of those groups joined together in 2010 to record a project called Jubilee. And that initial recording, the Jubilee Project, by Legacy 5, Greater Vision, and the Booth Brothers, was the favorite album of 2010. Our final package of music will present three more songs nominated for the favorite song of 2010, and we'll announce the winner of that award. We've got the favorite quartet to sing for us right after this.
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0: The best of the best from 2010 in this hour of the program, and the favorite quartet of that year was the Triumphant Quartet. They had a song nominated for the favorite song of the year. Here it comes, When the Trumpet Sounds.
2: When

0: 2010. Well, in that year of 2010, the Wisnets had March's number one song, a song called I'll Pray For You. Susan Wisnett talked about the song.
1: I'm going to end with a song tonight, unless the Lord changes my mind, called I'll Pray For You. The same lady that wrote Nail It to the Cross, Is Anything Too Hard for God? A Greater Yes. She wrote a song called I'll Pray For You. And I think in these days that we're living in, these last days, it's vital. If we can realize the weapon that we have in prayer, and how much we all need it. You know, there's so many times people will walk to this table and say, you know, will you pray for me? And I may think about it then and forget about it, but we need to be mindful that we have a wonderful weapon that God has given us, and we need to use it for each other and lift each other up in prayer. And you pray for me, and I'll pray for you, and together we'll touch heaven.
0: That's Susan Wisnett, joined here by the rest of the Wisnetts. March of 2010's number one song.

0: Pray For You. That's music of the Wisnitz, number one in March of 2010. In April of 2010, Karen Peck and New River had a song that reached the top two. Here it comes, asking the probing question, why can't all God's children get along?
1: Why can't

Why Can't All God's Children Get Along? That's music of Karen Peck and New River, a song that reached number 2 in April of 2010, another song nominated for the Favorite Song of the Year. Our final song that was nominated for the Favorite Song of 2010 reached number 1 in December of 2009, the song If You Knew Him. The song was co-written by Rodney Griffin and Joseph Havidink, who gets the opening solo. I won't

right here on Heart of the South a week from now. Gospel concerts and festivals coming to the Heart of the South listening area in August and beyond. Heart of the South is produced in the studios of Prairie Grove Promotions, made possible through the support of individuals and churches through One Hope Canada, online at onehopecanada.ca. Have a great week. Let's gather around the radio 7 days from now. God bless you.

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1: This is an Alberta emergency alert for an autistic missing child in the city of Calgary. The government of Alberta has approved an exemption for the Calgary Police Service to issue an alert. 11-year-old Parker was last seen in the community of Thorncliffe on Thursday, July 16 at 12:52 p.m. He is a white male, 4 feet 11 inches tall, 90 pounds, brown hair, brown eyes, wearing dark shorts, headphones and no shirt. If found, do not approach, keep watching and call 911. 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
2: I loaded up the rifle and we went to the bush the next day and I just hid behind a tree and I see my dad coming. I cocked the old rifle and I had it around his head and I just followed him through the bush and I just wanted to pull that trigger so bad. But I know to this day, I know now that it was God that kept me from doing it.
3: Stai gute. Welcome, my friends, to The Storyteller, where you'll find First Nations people from across Native North America who are following Jesus Christ without reservation. On today's program, you'll hear from a man who had an abusive father and the journey he took from hatred to forgiveness. This is a story that you don't want to miss.
2: I am Nia Carol Hill. I am Kisimokamaski Ochi. I'm Carol Hill from the United States. Myself, I'm from Mohawk tribe. My dad is from the Mohawk tribe. And I came from Maine originally. And

When I was born on February 13th, and 1939. And in the spring, my grandmother came down. She had a car. Most of us didn't, just horse and buggies, but she came down, stayed to see us. We lived in a little shack there, and she came down to see, look in on us there. And when she drove into the yard, here my mother was hitched up to a cultivator. She had a birchen strap across her chest with a tailpiece of a harness around her neck, and she was pulling this cultivator. My dad was walking behind with a whip. And when my grandmother saw that, she was a very kind woman, and she just couldn't take it. She went straight in the house and never even stopped to talk to my mom. And then my dad unharnessed my mom and brought her in. And when he came in the house, he, like my grandmother said, she told me this herself, because I was only just months old, but she said that when he came in, I just lost it, and I just started telling him off, which wasn't a good move, because he was a heavyweight champion boxer in New Hampshire State. But she said I got mad, and I told him off. But he was like I wasn't even there. He walked straight by me at the bedroom, came back with a revolver, and cocked it, put it to my head, and said, "One more crack, and I'll blow your head off." He said, "I never talked for about 3 days." And so that's how my introduction to the world, and it was pretty rough. My mom went through, I asked my mom about that story when my grandmother told me, she said that was true. And so that's the way we grew up, and it was really tough when, you know, hearing my mother screaming and the kids being beat up and thrown against the wall and thrashed around, and I was there included as well, but I always seemed to be harder to watch the other ones get it than myself, even though I didn't enjoy it any more than else. I remember this one night after, I was probably 15 years old, and I heard this crying and screaming going on, and I said, "This is enough of this." And so we had lots of guns in our house, and I'm not against guns. I think they're used for hunting. We did a lot of that hunt too, but I loaded up the rifle, and we went to the bush the next day, and I just hid behind a tree, and I see my dad coming. I cocked the old rifle, and I had it on his head, and I just followed him through the bush, and I was just wanted to pull that trigger so bad. But I know to this day, I know now that it was God that kept me from doing it. I would have blown him away, no question. I could shoot a flashlight battery at 100 yards, and I would have blown him away. I had a 30-40 Krieg armor rifle. But I just knew that something, this wasn't right, even though I hated him at the time. My dad was an alcoholic, and when I was growing up, I heard the gospel here and there. Like, well, my mother always went to church, took us to church, and my dad made us go to church and things like that. And I remember going to a meeting in Bangor, Maine, and there was a lot of people there, and they gave an invitation. I went forward in that meeting, and I really wanted to get things right then, but the guy took me in the back room with two of us, and he gave us each a Gospel of John, never explained anything, and he just left us there, and he said, "I'll be back," never came back. And for 6 years, from the time that I was 12 years old till I was 18, I didn't know which one was up. I didn't know where it was. And I wanted to be saved, but I really wasn't sure about anything. And I would pray and cry, and at the same time, I'd be out doing other stuff that I wasn't supposed to do, and they had to seem to have no power to do anything different. It was a real struggle. I got into stealing and all kinds of stuff. And God was convicting me all that time. I struggled, and I knew there was something wrong with my life, but I didn't know what was wrong. I knew there was things wrong in our home, but I realized myself that that I really was messed up, and I needed help. And I guess being in the place where we grew up was a place called Jungle Town. They called it that. We were called Swamp Rats, and we were just kind of the off-scour, kicked around, and we're kind of rejects as far as the rest of the town. I never really understood that until I grew up, really realized my heritage. But the fact that we had to work in the woods, that wasn't a bad thing. It was probably good. I went back later to tell my dad that I thanked him for teaching me how to work and to respect my elders and to respect God, even though he didn't. And I had the opportunity to share the gospel with him too. That was many years later, but just to share my own testimony, when I became 18, that's when I realized that my life was going downhill fast, and we had worked hard. I never got paid. We just

worked and worked in the woods early morning to late at night. And my mother and my sisters worked. I had five brothers and five sisters, and we all worked in the woods. And at 18, I turned my heart to Christ. I guess the struggle I went through is I had heard the gospel here and there, and I knew I needed to be saved, but I just couldn't quite get a hold of it. In fact, I had heard people say that they were saved two or three times, but when I came to understand a scripture that really got to me was in 1 John chapter 5. It talks about if we receive the witness of men, the witness of God is greater. If we listen to man and we hear the news and we believe it happened, but we're not really sure that, but we just take it for granted. Well, if God said it, we should believe him. It says, for this is the witness of God, which he testified of his Son. He that believeth on the Son of God hath the witness in himself. He that believeth not God hath made him a liar, because he believed not the record that God gave of his Son. That was where I had the problem. I would pray and I'd try to do it myself, but I just knew I wasn't getting anywhere. And really what I was doing is calling God a liar, because I wasn't believing the record that he gave about his Son. Because in John chapter 20, verse 31, it said, these are written that you might believe that Jesus is the Christ, the Son of God, and that believing you might have life through his name. I'd heard that, but I didn't really come to the conclusion that I had to believe it with all my heart, until I came to understand this in 1 John 5:11. It said, this is the record that God hath given to us eternal life, and this life is in his Son. He that hath the Son hath life, and he that hath not the Son of God hath not life. These things have I written unto you that believe on the name of the Son of God, that ye may know that ye have eternal life, that ye may believe on the name of the Son of God. And when I finally got a hold of that, something inside clicked, and from that time on I had that assurance in my heart where it said back in verse 10, we have the witness in ourselves. And God opened that into my heart so that I really believe that he entered my heart at that time. And I have eternal life because he said so, not because I think so or hope so. But I know he said it. He did it. Christ paid the price. I accepted that. And on the basis of that, I have eternal life today. And I know that for sure. I've heard more times than enough. I used to be a Christian. One time I was a Christian. I don't understand it anymore, because that's the way I was going through until I came to understand that being born again, it didn't say being born again and again and again. And when I was born again, I was born into God's family. I belong to God forever. I have eternal life. Eternal life is Christ. And he said that, Jesus said that when he was praying in John 17. This is eternal life, that they may know thee, the only true God, and Jesus Christ whom thou hast sent. And so when I received Christ, I received eternal life. And I was so happy. I'm glad we had a pastor back home. His name was Bob Dunlop. And interesting enough, after all these years, I was saved 47 years ago. And he is a pastor in Rivers, not too far from us here in Manitoba. I don't know who's following who, but anyway, he was the one that came to our house, and he came to the woods with us and to visit, to share with us. And he was the one that I went to when I really, really wanted to get straightened out, and he showed me the way, and that's when I received Jesus Christ as my Savior. And from that time, I never looked back. I had my struggles like anyone else, but when I understood that he had given me eternal life, there was no way I wanted to go back and feed in the garbage. I just wanted to walk with God. And so that fall, I went to Bible school at New Brunswick Bible Institute, and I was there for 3 years. That's where I met my wife, Kathy. Then we went to the mission field, and that was interesting too. We had thought about going different places, but the Lord led us to work with Native people. And it was interesting that I was working with Natives, because I was Native, and that was kind of cool. A lot of my people are struggling. They can't seem to forgive, or can't seem to get clear of this bitterness, from the past. And we have to leave that behind. The only way we're ever going to amount to anything ourselves is to get away from that. And people questioned about that too. They said, how could God change your attitude? You seem to have such a different attitude. And I said, only God did it, because after I got saved, I had a compassion for my dad. I hated him before that, but now I wanted to see him get saved. I didn't want him to go to hell or be destroyed. I just wanted to see him get straightened out with God. In fact, when he left home, he ran away eventually, took off, and
remarried out in

0: Washington State, but I didn't see him for 23 years, but I hunted him down and I went to see him. I spent 4 days with him and sharing the gospel and shared about Christ and what Christ had done for me. And he seemed really open to it. I don't know if he got saved. I don't know that. My brother and I had his funeral when he was 74 years old, when he died there. And so that was tough. But with all that, and I know my brothers and sisters went through a terrible time. But I often think, though, when especially today, when you hear so much about abuse, I've shared some of this with different ones and say, well, we thought we had been abused until you tell your story. But it's not how much you've been abused. It's just abuse. But the forgiveness, when God forgave me, I just knew I had to forgive him too. And God just gave me a peace about it. And I've never had any resentment. God took that away, completely away. And I just, all I can say is I had compassion for him after that. And all my brothers and sisters, most of them have come to the Lord now. And God really changed our hearts. And it had to be God. There's no question about it. The blessing is just unreal to know Christ and to walk with him and to see so many different ones from different tribes coming to trust in Jesus Christ. And we're doing a series on Revelation right now, and it says some from every tribe and nation and tongue and people will be there. And that's what I'm looking forward to today, when I see all our tribes and different people that we have met all over the world, that from all over the world, different tribes and Aboriginals who've trusted in Jesus Christ.
1: Are you trusting in Jesus Christ? He will save you just like he did for Carol and give you power to change. It doesn't matter who you are or what you've done. God tells us in his word, all have sinned. We all need a Savior, or we'll face God's judgment for our sin. Did you know that Christ Jesus came into the world to save sinners? That includes all of us. My friend, it's time to turn to God and let him forgive, cleanse, and heal you. He'll do that if you'll come to him through his Son, Jesus Christ. He tells us, believe on the Lord Jesus Christ, and you shall be saved. 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
4: Air quality
3: warning for High Level, Fort Vermilion, Garden River, and Fort Chipewyan. Current conditions for High Level, light rain shower, 18, wind from the southeast at 4 kilometers an hour. For Fort Vermilion, 19, wind from the north at 6 kilometers an hour. Taking a look at La Crete, 19, taking a look at Garden River, 23, wind from the south at 5 kilometers an hour. And Fort Chipewyan, mostly cloudy, 29, wind from the east-southeast at 11 kilometers an hour.
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1: I'm Lenora Dittman, and when I was 16, calamity struck our family. That year, my grandparents died, then my baby sister, and last of all, my father died during surgery. My mother was so depressed, she tried to commit suicide, which resulted in a coma. So at 16, I was the only one left to handle Dad's funeral. When Mom came out of the coma, she was angry at being alive. The doctor warned me not to cry and make her more depressed. I didn't cry for the next 13 years. We sold the house, moved into an apartment, and I worked after school. Then I fell in love with Lee. After we married, my family's dependent

0: On me strained our marriage. League was searching for something. He ran for mayor, played in a rock band, and was always gone. We bought a furniture business and made lots of money, but we both felt an emptiness inside. Then one of our drivers explained God's plan of salvation to us, how Jesus Christ offered us forgiveness and new life. The first time I went to church and sang a hymn about Jesus dying on the cross for our sins, I began to cry, and I couldn't stop. I was crying for joy. Lee and I fell in love again. We found qualities in each other that didn't exist before Christ redeemed us. God called my husband to preach, and he graduated from Bible college. My mother came to his first service and was saved. What a savior. If you don't know Jesus, why are you waiting? If the Son therefore shall make you free, you shall be free indeed.
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1: This is an Alberta emergency alert for an autistic missing child in the city of Calgary. The government of Alberta has approved an exemption for the Calgary Police Service to issue an alert. 11-year-old Parker was last seen in the community of Thorncliffe on Thursday, July 16 at 12:52 p.m. He is a white male, 4 feet 11 inches tall, 90 pounds, brown hair, brown eyes, wearing dark shorts, headphones and no shirt. 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

their communities. I ask your angels be round about them, in their vehicles and their houses, wherever they may be, even if they're walking. Bless them all, I ask and I pray in Jesus' name. Yeah, this is a ministry of reconciliation. I mean, reconciliation means where two people are basically have come together. Whatever was separating them is gone now. That's reconciliation. And I like to read from Colossians chapter 1, where Paul is talking about us being alienated from God. We were separated from God, and we were, and we didn't know how to get to him. This is what Paul says about us being separated from God. Once you were alienated from God and were enemies in your minds because of your evil behavior, that's our sin, all the evil things we've done. But now he has reconciled you by Christ's physical body through death to present you holy in his sight, without blemish and free from accusation. Amen. That's what Jesus came to do. He laid down his own life so we can be reconciled back to the Father, so we can come to the Father anytime and say, Father, forgive me, I've sinned. And the Father, because of Jesus Christ, will welcome you.

Jesus had a ministry, the ultimate ministry of reconciliation. And I feel very humbled to be able to continue, even in a small way, this ministry of reconciliation, helping people come to a saving knowledge of Christ and coming back to the Father and being freed from sin. Today, I'd like to talk a little bit about what the Bible says about violence and the consequences of violence. I mean, it seems to me every time I turn on the radio, or every time I listen to the news on TV, it seems that there's always some sort of violence going on in the Aboriginal community here in Alberta. Hobima, for a number of years, has been racked by violence, shooting, little children getting shot in the crossfire, that sort of thing in Hobima, Alberta, just south of Edmonton. And then we had problems over in Saddle Lake, Alberta, and there's wonderful people in both these communities, in both Hobima and in Saddle Lake. There, I have brothers and sisters in Christ in both communities.

communities, wonderful people. And also, too, I believe there's probably individuals in your community, whether it be Wabasclar, Calling Lake, Whitefish Lake, Gift Lake, wherever, Slave Lake. You probably have problems with violence in your community. People getting bullied. People are just trying to live their lives and getting bullied and getting threatened with violence. And the Bible talks about violence. Some people don't think there are consequences to violence or even sin, but there are. Even the native elders believe that if you do evil, it will come back to you. Maybe not right away, but it will come back to you, and it will come back to you hard. You probably know people in your community who live an evil or violent life, who later suffered because of it. I mean, we all know people like that, right? I'd just like to read something here, Galatians. And it talks about reaping what we sow. And it, like I said, the elders believe that if you do violence, if you do evil, it will come back to you. And that's exactly what God says here. Do not be deceived. God cannot be mocked. A man reaps what he sows. The one who sows to please his sinful nature, whatever it may be, and we have many sinful natures. The one who sows to please his sinful nature, from that nature, will reap destruction. And you probably know people who reap destruction. And, you know, people get involved with crack cocaine and then and marijuana and these things. I saw a documentary a while ago here on the nature of things with David Suzuki. And there is new evidence now that people who smoke marijuana when they're young will later on contract depression, deep depression, and schizophrenia. And if most people think marijuana is safe. Oh, it's safe. It won't bother you. It's organic. But no, according to the new medical evidence, new scientific evidence, from I think it's about a 20-year study now they've been doing, that marijuana can cause severe depression and schizophrenia. Remember that there, kids. You know, there are no shortcuts in this life. You know, you think you're going to take a little vacation from life, have a joint, but it will come back, and it will bite you hard later on. The Bible says God is not mocked. Whatsoever a man sows, he shall also reap. And it doesn't matter who you are. If you want to live a life of drug-taking, you want to live a life of violence, it will come back to you. It will come back to you hard, unfortunately.

Welcome back. This is Pastor Matt Ogier. I'd like to talk about the violence. Jesus went through a lot of violence in his life, especially during a time when people were conspiring to crucify him. Let me read you a little portion here. This is when Jesus got arrested. This wise teacher, this holy man, walked around. And the Bible says he went around doing good. He was healing the sick. He was making the blind to see and the deaf to hear. And he was kind to everybody. He was feeding people. He never did anything wrong. Even the government officials couldn't find anything wrong with him. Pilate even later on said, I see nothing wrong with this. There's nothing wrong with this guy. Why do you want me to execute him? There was nothing wrong with Jesus. Nobody could accuse him of doing any wrong. So the religious people of his time, they sent false witnesses to accuse him of things he never did. But this is what happened when he got arrested. While he was still speaking, Judas, one of the 12, arrived with him. With him was a large crowd armed with swords and clubs, sent from the chief priests and elders of the people. Now the betrayer had arranged a signal to them. The one I kiss is the man, arrest him. Going at once to Jesus, Judas said, greetings, Rabbi, and kissed him. Jesus replied, friend, do what you came for. Then the men stepped forward, seized Jesus, and arrested him. With that, one of Jesus' companions, Peter, reached for the sword, drew it out, and struck the servant of the high priest, cutting off his ear. And this is what Jesus said, put your sword back in its place. Jesus said to him, for all who draw the sword will die by the sword. Basically what Jesus was saying, everyone who lives a life of violence is going to die by that same violence he inflicts on other people. And unfortunately, it's a promise from God, and it's not something he wants to see. God does not want to see anybody suffer. God does not want to see you die in your sins. That's why he sent Jesus Christ. The Bible says in John 3:16, for God so loved the world that he gave his only begotten Son, that whosoever believes in him shall not perish, but have everlasting life. A lot of people don't remember what John 3:17 says. For God sent not his Son into the world to condemn the world, but that the world through him might be saved. That's absolutely true. Jesus came into the world to save us, not to condemn us. Now, back in the old days, there was horrible violence because people used to slash each other with swords. Even with our ancient ancestors, the First Nations people of North America, we had tribal wars where we were killing each other.

It was over little things, sometimes over land, over food, over different things. And there's always been violence on the earth. And it grieves the heart of God to see violence. If you are in gangs right now, if you are in a gang, if you're selling dope, if you're selling alcohol, if you're selling whatever, if you are getting high and having and thinking you're having fun, eventually it's going to catch up to you. Eventually it will. And if somebody doesn't kill you, the enemy will try to kill you. He will try to get you to take your own life. Some of you might even be, if you're in a gang, if you have a violent lifestyle right now, you might even have been tempted to take your own life. And that's not coming from you. I will tell you that. That's coming from the devil. The devil wants to kill you. Yes, he wants to use you to inflict violence on other people. Yes, he does. But he also wants to kill you. He hates you. He hates you because you were made in the image of God. You may have a gun, you may have a vehicle, and you may be using it to sell pot, you may be using it to sell cocaine, crystal meth, whatever, pills, and you think you're having a good time, you know, and getting high and everything else, but deep down inside when nobody's looking, you feel miserable. You don't know why. Well, God is calling you. He's here for you. And he's not going to turn you away if you come to him tonight or this afternoon, but he is there for you, my brother. I mean, this is a cowardly way to make a living. I mean, here in Edmonton, one of the biggest selling times of the month for the crack dealers and for the pot dealers and all the other dealers who deal in drugs is Family Allowance Day. So basically, people are taking the milk money out of their children's mouths, the milk that and the little bit of food that they can use for Family Allowance, to feed the children, to give them milk, is going to drugs. And the drug dealers are basically laughing, hey, look at all the money I made. Yeah, that money you got is the milk money from all these little kids. I'll tell you, do you think God is going to allow you to get away with that? No, he's not going to allow you to get away with that, because eventually it's going to catch up to you and it's going to bite you. You who are selling drugs, you who are inflicting violence on your people, whether anywhere in Northern Alberta, in Edmonton, Northern Alberta, I know about these things because I was just like you at one time. I was a very violent individual. People were afraid of me. I'm not very big, but I was extremely violent. And I would fly into rages when people were afraid of me. But God in his mercy had mercy on me. And he extended his grace to me. And one day I fell to my knees in a little log cabin church in Calling Lake. And I cried out to God. And I said, Lord, my life, I've wasted my life, but if you can use me somehow, some way, please, I give you my life. Please forgive me for my sins and make me a new person. And he did. On the floor of that little log cabin church, my tears fell on those wooden planks on the floor. But when I got up, I was a new person. And it felt like it was 100-pound weight had been taken off my shoulders. And I walked out of there rejoicing and laughing. And I became a new person that day. At that time, I just came from a one-month bender where I was dropping LSD, I was smoking pot, I was drinking vats of beer, basically, and hard liquor. I woke up on a beach, and I found myself in front of this little log cabin church in Calling Lake. And I gave my life to the Lord. Friends had committed suicide around me, and I knew it was only a matter of time before somebody either killed me or I took my own life. But God had mercy on me. I went on to pastor that little church for a short time. And I pastored other communities. And I went to Bible college. I became a minister. Today I am a minister. And I am preaching reconciliation. I am preaching grace to you and to what Jesus has done and will do for you.

Welcome back. This is Pastor Matt Ogier, Building Bridges Ministry out of Edmonton. I just want to talk a little bit about what happened at the beginning. Going back to Genesis, back to the time of Noah, during the time of the Great Flood. And God is speaking to Noah and explaining to him what's going on in the earth, because God had seen everything. He'd seen what was going on. A lot of people don't know. A lot of people wonder, why did God destroy the earth at the beginning there, at the first time, during the rain? Why did God destroy the earth? Well, the answer is right here. It says so. It explains why God destroyed all the life, all the people of the earth at that time, except for Noah and his family. And this is what it says. Now the earth was corrupt in God's sight and was full of violence. Sounds familiar? The earth was filled with violence. God saw how corrupt the earth had become, for all the people on the earth had corrupted their ways. So God said to Noah, I am going to put an end to all people, for the earth is filled with violence. Again, violence. Because of them, I am surely going to destroy both them and the earth. Now, you think it was violent back then? Think of the violence now. Think of how violent the heart of man still is today. In those days, people could only kill one person at a time with a sword. But today, look at it. A man could sit in his office and press a button and destroy an entire city with a missile, a nuclear missile, from 1,000 miles away, 10,000 miles away. The earth is again filled with violence. And do you think the earth is going to get away with it? No, the earth is not going to get away with it. God is going to have to judge this earth because of the violence. Here in North America and in Europe, they're killing unborn children. The abortion rate is going through the roof. And you think God doesn't hear the cries of those little babies? Gay pride. God destroyed Sodom and Gomorrah because of the homosexual lifestyles of those two cities. God couldn't stand it anymore. He had to destroy both Sodom and Gomorrah because of the homosexual lifestyle that these people were.

0: were living. You know, it's, and they had gay pride, yeah, sure. They probably had gay pride day in Sodom and Gomorrah, but it didn't last very long because the Lord destroyed those two cities, completely obliterated them from the face of the earth. Archaeologists, historians have been looking for Sodom and Gomorrah. They can't find it. It's completely obliterated. God destroyed, completely destroyed those cities, completely. You know, there's other ancient cities from the Bible that people have dug up. Jericho, they found Jericho. The Bible talks about Jericho, and they found these other cities. Even Babylon, recorded in the Bible, was found by archaeologists and found by historians. Even the ancient city of Troy. Remember the story of the Trojan horse and the Trojan Wars. Well, even the archaeologists and scientists, they found the ancient city of Troy, but nobody's been able to find the ancient cities of Sodom and Gomorrah. God completely obliterated them from the earth. Every living thing was destroyed. And the violence that's covering the earth right now, the violence that's in your community, do you think God is going to allow it for very long? No. What happened in Hobima down in south of Edmonton, the people of Hobima got so fed up with the violence in the community that basically they outlawed gangs in the community. And the gangs, the people involved in violence, were basically excommunicated and kicked off the reserve. Enoch did the same thing. Communities like Wabascott Calling, like these other places where these so-called gangs, these gangsters, you know, blah, blah, blah, you know, this, you know, I'm a gangster, you know, and they think they're black and they think they're from the south side of Chicago or from south central LA. No, you're not. You're a native boy from northern Alberta, and you're not some gangster thug just because you listen to some gangster rap from the States. No, you're not a gangster. You're just a kid who's lost, and God is calling you. And the reason why I sit here and the reason why I'm preaching this is because I care about you, man. God has a plan for you. I'm just going to close right now with a word of prayer. And if you want, you can pray this with me. Heavenly Father, I come to you in Jesus' name. I come to the throne of grace. I've been a sinner. I've done terrible things. I can't even mention some of the things I've done because I'm so ashamed of them. But I know you've seen them. You see everything, God. I ask if you can, and if you will, and if you would, please forgive me for these things. Please forgive me for that thing I done, that error thing I done. Please forgive me. I repent. I don't want to ever do it again. And help me to walk in this new Christian life. Come into my life, Lord Jesus. Wash me from these sins by your precious blood that you shed for me on the cross. I ask and I pray this in Jesus' name. Amen. Amen. If you prayed that and you meant it, God is with you right there, right now, my young brother, my brother and sister, older people, whoever. God is with you right there, right now. The Bible says that he will never leave you nor forsake you. He's going to be there through thick and thin. I know. I learned from experience. I've been a Christian for 33 years. And the Lord has been with me thick and thin. He saved my life more times than I can count. God has been with me, and God will be with you. Bless you. I'll talk to you next week. This is Pastor Matt Auger. If you would like to get a hold of me, you can contact me at email m.auger.bbridges@gmail.com. Bless you.
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2: Environment Canada has issued a weather warning for the following areas.
3: Air quality
2: warning for High Level, Fort Vermilion, Garden River, and Fort Chipewyan. Current conditions for High Level, smoke 18, wind from the north-northeast at 4 kilometers an hour. For Fort Vermilion, 20, wind from the northeast at 7 kilometers an hour. Taking a look at Lacrete, 19, in Garden River, 28, wind from the west-southwest at 3 kilometers an hour. And finally, Fort Chipewyan, mostly cloudy, 26, wind from the south-southeast at 5 kilometers an hour. This has been your local weather update here on CIM Radio.
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0: 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I'm originally from Alexander First Nation, and I'm happily married to my wife Angeline. 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

0: Proverbs 22:6 says, "Train up a child in the way he should go, and when he is old, he will not turn from it." Hi, I'm Mark Gregston with Parenting Today's Teens. That's a comforting promise for parents, but I know some moms and dads who want "he will not turn from it" part to happen immediately. Now's a really good time to work on your patience. 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Train up a child in the way he should go, and when he is old, he will not turn from it.
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1: All of us are responsible to God, regardless of the amount of material wealth that He has entrusted to us. 1 Corinthians 4:2 states, "Now it is required that those who have been given a trust must prove faithful." Romans 14:12 states, "So then, each of us will give an account of himself to God." For the next hour, Life 100.3 will explore how God provides us with wisdom in all areas of finances and provides a distinction between worldly attitudes as opposed to godly attitudes with respect to money. This is Faith and Finance with Chartered Accountant Tom Copeland and your host, Steve Jones.
2: Hello and welcome to another edition of Faith and Finance. It is great to have Tom back in studio. However, we did ask for your

0: and 520. Tom is the author of the book, Financial Management God's Way, as well as several workshop series, including Debt Reduction God's Way and Managing Money During COVID-19. Tom is the president and founder of Copeland Financial Ministries, who teach what the Bible says on finances. For more information, check out CopelandFinancialMinistries.org. Again, that's CopelandFinancialMinistries.org. Hello, Tom. Thank you so much for joining us.
1: Glad to be here, Steve. Thanks for having me back.
0: Since our last interview, the central banks in Canada and in the U.S. have continued to increase interest rates. Can you take a moment to just break this down according to how it has impacted most people?
1: Yeah, it's currently September 15th of 2023. If we go back to January 2022, a five-year fixed mortgage rate was about 2%. Today, that same mortgage rate is 6.25%. Further, by the end of 2021, people could borrow on a line of credit for about 1.5%. Well, today, the line of credit is costing them 8.2%. So clearly, interest rates have more than tripled. And as a result, many people are hurting financially because most people in our country have a lot of debt.
0: Tom, this is such a big topic. And in part one and part two of this series, you provided the biblical principles in order to help people deal with the inflation and the high interest rates. However, this time you want to share some real life examples and some biblically based solutions to their financial problems. So could you provide an example? Let's say there's a couple or an individual where their mortgage used to be 2% and it's now at 6.25%. And let's assume they have a $500,000 mortgage.
1: Yes, Steve, at 2% with a 25-year amortization, which is common, the monthly mortgage payment would be $2,119 per month. However, let's suppose their mortgage recently renewed and it was at 6.25%, which is the current rate today. Again, with a 25-year amortization, the new payment would be a whopping $3,298. Wow. That's $1,179 greater, or a 55% increase. And the truth is, most people cannot afford these increased payments.
0: I understand that the household debt as a ratio to one's disposable income has also increased big time. Can you explain that?
1: Yes, Steve. As of August 24, 2023, Canadians' household debt as a ratio to disposable income is now a whopping $185 of debt for every $100 of disposable income. This means the average Canadian owes $185 for every $100 of disposable income. This is the worst I've ever seen it. And here's what's interesting. It's the highest level of individual debt in the G7 countries. And with substantially increased interest rates, lots of people in our country and around the world are having financial struggles. Further, a lot of mortgages are coming due not only this year, but also in 2024 and 2025. And when those mortgages come due, pretty much everyone will have substantially increased mortgage payments and most will be in financial difficulty.
0: This is Faith and Finance with Chartered Accountant Tom Copeland. We are asking for Tom's wisdom today. We're learning already, but we also want to open it up so you can ask your questions. So we have questions online and we have phone calls. So let's begin with a phone call.
2: Hi, this is Jackie from Peterborough. And my question for you, Tom, is what advice do you have for young families, families with young children who are busy? How can we best track our expenses? Do you have a system that is easy for us to use?
1: Yes, what I'd suggest you do there is go to our website, CopelandFinancialMinistries.org, and complete the Copeland budgeting system, form number 6. What you can do to keep it simple is put all of your expenses on either a debit card or a credit card, so you have one place where all your expenses are being recorded. And then take that statement each month, complete form number 6 of the Copeland budgeting system. And actually, if you do the rest of the forms, send it to me, and I can assign you a financial coach, and we can give you some biblically based financial advice. But you're on the right track. Proverbs 27:23 says that we should track our expenses so that we know our financial facts.
0: In your experience, Tom, how many people would do that, track their expenses?
1: Maybe 10% of the country.
0: 10%?
1: That's it, yeah.
0: Looks like we have some work to do. Okay, we have another online question. This one is from Chad from Lindsay. Is combining debt into one payment a good idea? For instance, securing a debt relief loan, having all outstanding debts paid off in one monthly or biweekly loan payment. Is that a good idea?
1: Generally speaking, it is a good idea, Chad, because when you do debt consolidation in that way, normally you can lower your interest rates because I'm assuming, like most people, part of your debt is credit card debt, which is very expensive. However, you got to remember this. The fact that you've got debt means you've been spending more than you're making and you've got to deal with that, because if you do a debt

0: consolidation loan, you're treating a symptom. The underlying problem is that you were spending more than you're making. So what you have to do is, going forward, track your expenses, and you've got to develop and follow a spending plan or budget, whatever you want to call it, and make sure that you spend less than you earn and you have a surplus to pay down debt so you can get out of debt completely at some point in the future.
1: I guess it's important to also know, Tom, that sometimes people might feel like they're alone, that, oh, I'm probably the only one who's maybe spending more than I'm making. And in this case, you're saying, no, this is probably more the majority than it is the minority.
0: A lot of stats show that 80 to 90% of Canadians live paycheck to paycheck. That is, they spend all their regular income. They have no savings. So when something goes wrong, like is the inflation we've had, the cost of groceries going up, or interest rates is a real killer for people when their mortgages come due. Mm-hmm. Lots of people have what I call a negative monthly cash flow. They got more money going out than they have coming in. And if they do nothing, if they just keep running up their line of credit, they're going to eventually be in serious trouble. They got to address it ASAP.
1: Okay. So let's talk interest rates again then. So could you give an example maybe of a couple who has a variable rate mortgage with a balance owing of $800,000, which, as you know, is not too uncommon today?
0: Yeah, here's an example of a couple I counseled recently. When they purchased their home in 2020, they had an open variable rate mortgage. It was at 1.5%, about the lowest it ever got. And on $800,000, that cost like about $12,000 a year. But unfortunately, recently and over the last couple of years, their rate has gone up to like 8.2%, and so now they're in trouble. Let's put it that way. They're now paying $65,000 a year of interest, and that means their interest costs have increased by an incredible $53,600 per year, or $4,466 per month. And as a result, this couple had to sell their home and downsize significantly.
1: Can you give an example of someone or a couple who obtained the 5-year fixed mortgage at the right time?
0: Yeah, I can think of lots of people because it certainly, when rates went down in 2020, 2021, I didn't know the future, only God does, but I knew that rates were abnormally low. So it was a good time to fix your mortgage rate. And I think of one individual. He fixed his rate at 2%, and the rates are now on a 5-year fixed mortgage, 6.25%. He will save, because of that, about $100,000 in interest. It's just amazing.
1: Wow. This is Faith in Finance with Tom Copeland. He is with us for the full hour. We are answering your questions and digging into today's topic, which will help us navigate inflation and high interest rates. Coming up, when times are tough, we ask Tom about whether it is a good idea or not a good idea to have one of those buy now and pay later opportunities. We'll get into that next.
2: 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We'll be right back.
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0: If you're in financial difficulty because of increased interest rates or inflation, I imagine that you're feeling anxious and overwhelmed. First, I want to help you obtain God's peace so that you can pray, study God's word, and discern exactly what God wants you to do. Here's some scriptures to meditate upon. Jesus said, "Peace I leave with you, my peace I give you. I do not give as the world gives. Do not let your hearts be troubled, and do not be afraid." In Philippians chapter 4, Paul said, "Do not be anxious about anything, but in everything, by prayer and petition with thanksgiving, present your request to God, and the peace of God, which transcends all understanding, will guard your hearts and minds in Christ Jesus." And one of my favorites, 1 Thessalonians 3:16 says, "May the Lord of peace himself continually grant you peace in every circumstances." To learn how to obtain God's peace in difficult circumstances, go to our website, CopelandFinancialMinistries.org, and listen to the other 18 financial moments on this topic.
1: To learn more, check out CopelandFinancialMinistries.org. We are back on Faith and Finance with chartered accountant Tom Copeland. It is great to have him back in the studio. He has studied what God's word says on finances and is passing that wisdom along to us. We'll also try to answer as many of the questions that were submitted in advance as we can. We'll get to more of those after we discuss the topic we mentioned a moment ago. Tom, what is your view of people who purchase, let's say, furniture under one of the retailer incentives, such as don't pay a cent for 2 years?
0: This is a very, very risky thing to do, and most people eventually get stung. Let me give you an example. I think of a couple who purchased $30,000 worth of furniture under one of these retailer incentives. Unfortunately, they did not read the fine print of the contract, and when the debt came due, since they were not able to pay it off, they're automatically charged 18% per annum back to day one, the day that they got the furniture. So that means just missing that payment for one day costs them 36% of $30,000. That's

0: $10,800 of interest charges. And then the problem is, going forward, they're still being charged 18% per annum until it's paid off. This, along with some other debts this couple had, put them into bankruptcy.
1: Okay, so let's give a real-life example. So somebody, a couple's moved into a new place. How would they purchase furniture? What would be your advice to them?
0: My advice is go with used furniture. First of all, there's millions of people probably in our country that are downsizing because they're boomers and the kids have moved out. I just had a case recently. And they're downsizing, and there's lots of used furniture available, Kijiji, whatever. Just network through people at your church. Sometimes you can get it for free. Of interest, I recently counseled a widow who needed a dining room table and chairs. Rather than going out and buying it, which was what she was planning to do, I recommended that she pray and ask God to do something out of the ordinary, such as giving her some really good furniture at an incredibly good price. After several months of prayer and waiting upon the Lord, Psalms 37:7 says, "Rest on the Lord and wait patiently for him." A Christian couple who were downsizing their home had insufficient room in their new condo, so they gave their beautiful dining room set and table and chairs to this widow at absolutely no cost. As you can see, God is able to do immeasurably more than all we ask or imagine, Ephesians 3:20. Praise the Lord.
1: I guess the lesson there is sometimes it doesn't happen within the next day or two. You said she prayed for months.
0: Yep.
1: So that's a key too. Just sometimes it's our timing we want, but we have to wait on God's timing.
0: One last comment. Often Christians don't even give God a chance. They have a need and they just go out and buy it. Usually with debt, sometimes if they have the cash, but they don't pray and give the Lord a chance to do something out of the ordinary. And it's amazing what he can do.
1: Okay, let's take some more of your questions. And here's another one.
2: Hi, Tom. It's Kathy from Huntsville. My question is about investing. When we're given a portfolio of a variety of companies, I've just been more aware of the fact that I can't always be confident that those companies I'm investing in would line up with my Christian values. Is there something that we can do as investors, to tools that we could use to do our homework to find out about certain companies?
0: Kathy, that's a good question, and it's not an easy one to answer because it's very difficult to find public companies that trade on the stock exchanges that line up with Christian values 100%. It may be almost impossible. With private companies, I've seen it where they do and they got a committed Christian owner, but with a public company, it's much more difficult. Having said that, what I think is appropriate is to look at any particular company and ask, is there anything that they're doing that is clearly contrary to God's word? As a Christian, you want to avoid those companies. But this is not an easy one to answer. And finding public companies that trade on the stock exchanges where all their values line up with Christian values is really hard to do. There's very few. I'm no expert in this. I don't give specific investment advice. I would say there's a fellow I talked to recently, Jonathan Grant in Aurelia, who's a professional investment advisor and portfolio manager, who does make every attempt to do this for his clients when many advisors don't. They just go where they think they're going to make the most money. If you're interested in further information, go to my website, CopelandFinancialMinistries.org. Send me an email and I can help you further. And also you could watch the 3 half-hour shows on our website on investing.
1: Okay, thank you, Kathy. This one came in online from Norma from Richmond Hill. She says, I have $300,000 in my pension fund. Should I move the lump sum into a tax-free savings account or a bank-held RRSP?
0: Yeah, first of all, please do not move the pension funds into a tax-free savings account. If you do that, that $300,000 is going to become fully taxable. You're going to have a mammoth income tax bill, likely over $100,000. So if you have money in a pension fund, you're going to want to move it into a registered plan, such as an RSP. You certainly can change financial institutions if you like. That's no problem. You just got to make sure it moves from a pension plan, which is a registered plan, into another registered type of vehicle, such as an RSP, and you'll be okay tax-wise.
1: Hey, Tom, could you provide us with some a biblical perspective with respect to lines of credit or overdraft privileges, which so many of us have?
0: There's nothing wrong or contrary to scripture for an individual or a couple to have, let's say, an equity line of credit against their home or an overdraft privilege. But you have to be extremely careful because the availability of credit can allow you to spend more than you're making and accumulate debt. The better option is for the individual or couple to provide their own emergency fund. In other words, develop a surplus in your cash flow and have some savings.

0: And that's what's much better. Proverbs 21:20 says, in the house of the wise, there is a storage of choice food and oil, but a foolish man devours all he has. It's biblical to have some savings. And so that's what I'd encourage you to do.
1: One of the best parts of having you in, Tom, is that you can give us some real life examples, because you're just not giving us textbook information. You are counseling and coaching people all the time. So we're hearing this wisdom today, but do you have any real life examples of how someone was able to come up with a plan to deal with the higher interest rates and the inflation to get their finances in order?
0: Yeah, I think of an individual who I started counseling a few years ago. She had accumulated a lot of debt on her credit cards, home equity line of credit, and she had a large mortgage. She'd been habitually living paycheck to paycheck and spending all their regular income. The increase in interest rates combined with inflation resulted in consistent monthly deficits. And when her home equity line of credit reached its max, the bank returned a number of checks and she finally realized she had a financial problem. But here's the good news. She went through our in-depth biblical financial study, Financial Management God's Way, and even though she had been a Christian for over 30 years, she had almost no knowledge of what God's Word said on finances. And it was God through His Word and His Spirit. It wasn't me and it wasn't the materials. It was God through His Word and His Spirit that changed the way this lady thought about money and material things and the way she managed it. And she learned to be content with less. She developed and followed a budget or a spending plan. And she basically was able to start generating a surplus each month so she could pay down debt. As of today, it's been a couple years later. She's paid off all her credit cards, her home equity line of credit, and she's making additional mortgage payments, and she should be totally debt-free in about 8 years. She praises God for the financial wisdom in His Word.
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0: Since the cost of living is increasing faster than people's salaries, most people will have to reduce their expenses and learn to be content with less. Even the Apostle Paul had to learn to be content. In Philippians 4, Paul said, "For I've learned to be content whatever the circumstances. I've learned the secret of being content in any and every situation, whether well-fed or hungry, whether living in plenty or want. I can do all things through Christ who strengthens me." What was Paul's secret to learning contentment? The answer is found in verse 13, where Paul said, "I can do all things through Christ who strengthens me." It was Paul's close personal relationship with the Lord and depending upon God that enabled him to learn to be content with less. Further, Paul was focused on things of eternal value, such as the salvation and discipleship of people. If you focus on things of eternal value, then you will also learn to be content with less materially. To learn more, go to CopelandFinancialMinistries.org. 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
1: 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We are back on Faith and Finance with Chartered Accountant Tom Copeland. He has been studying what the Bible says about finances for a very long time and is helping us as we move forward in our financial situation. Tom, can you give us that real life example maybe of where an individual or a couple have had to significantly downsize their house or their lifestyle or both as a result of the higher interest rates and inflation?
0: I could give many, many examples because I see them every week, but here's one that I can think of. A committed Christian couple who had never studied God's word on finances, that's common. And as a result, they were managing money the world's way. They were living paycheck to paycheck, spending all of their income. And when their mortgage payment increased significantly, they encountered many financial problems. I had them complete form number 6 of the Copeland budgeting system with respect to where they had spent their money over the last 6 months. Proverbs 27:23 says you need to know your financial facts and eliminate all unnecessary expenses. They understood that Christ promised to meet our needs, but not necessarily our wants and desires, Matthew chapter 6. However, the increased mortgage payment was huge, and eliminating discretionary expenses was not nearly sufficient. They still had a deficit. So as they studied God's word on finances further, God enabled them to learn to be content with less, Philippians chapter 4. And by downsizing from 2 cars to 1 car, we prepared another projected cash flow budget, but they still had a monthly deficit. So now they've eliminated their discretionary expenses. They've gone from 2 cars to 1 car. So they had no choice, but they had to downsize from a house to a condominium, which they wisely did before they missed a mortgage payment. For the people that start missing mortgage payments, I got to warn you, if the bank takes over your house, which they will do in due course, they'll sell it at liquidation prices and they'll charge you all kinds of fees. So don't ever let it go.

0: that long, it's best to make the decision in advance before you start missing your mortgage payments. Today, for this couple, they have a positive monthly cash flow. They're focused on paying down their mortgage. And if they continue as is, within 7 years, they should be totally debt-free. And they praise God for the wisdom in his word.
1: Okay, Tom, let's take some more of the questions that have come in. This one came in online. What are some smart investment options right now?
0: I don't give specific investment advice. All I can say is for me personally right now, I'm pretty comfortable with GICs because the rates, that's guaranteed investment certificates, the rates are high and they're very stable and they're safe. Now, having said that, someone with a long-term horizon may want to put a portion of their funds in equities and take some risk if they got lots of years before they need the money. With this regard, I'd encourage you to go to our website and watch the 3 half-hour TV shows on the topic, Investing Money God's Way. And I think you'd find that helpful. Actually, in my book, Financial Management God's Way, the largest chapter in the book is what the Bible says on investing. So there's just a whole lot there. We could take up a whole show talking about investing, which actually we did a number of years ago. If you go to our website, you can probably find that show that Steve and I recorded a couple of years ago on the biblical principles of investing.
1: Okay, let's take another question by phone.
2: I have 2 young adult daughters who are working their field out, and they would love to buy a house, but what the price is and everything is just seems out of reach. Do you have any suggestions on the best way to save for down payments and just to make themselves more ready to take on that financial responsibility?
0: That's an excellent question. Thank you for that. Given that your daughters are working full-time, I'd recommend they spend as little as possible and maximize their savings, Proverbs 21:20. Because often when young people start to work full-time, they tend to spend what they get, but they should do the opposite. Really minimize their expenses. Further, they should consider shared accommodation currently in order to minimize their fixed monthly costs. And given that houses are so expensive, they should also consider buying a house together, which will enable them to purchase a house sooner as opposed to doing it on their own. And if practical, they would be best to share an automobile and minimize their costs in that respect so that they don't spend any more money than they have to and they can accumulate as much savings as possible. It's not cast in stone, but my view is an individual or a couple before they buy a house should try to save up 20% of the down payment. You avoid the CMHC charge, which is very expensive. And when houses take a correction, which they have the last couple of years, they've dropped in value, you have a cushion, so you still have some equities in the house.
1: Okay, here's another question from Bill. He's from Toronto. He says, is there someone I can sit down with and help me get my finances under control?
0: Yes, there is. Bill, why don't you go to our website, CopelandFinancialMinistries.org, send me an email. I'll assign you some homework because we need to know something about your finances, your debt load, your monthly cash flow, etc. So we'll get you to complete part of the Copeland budgeting system. There'll be a video that explains how to use it. And once you do that, I can assign you to one of our financial coaches. All of this is done at no charge on a ministry basis, and we can give you biblically based financial advice.
1: Much of the conversation we've had, Tom, it just naturally seems to flow to married couples and families. But if we focus on those who are single right now, is there a significant difference in the biblical financial advice that you'd provide someone who's married compared to someone who's single?
0: Good question, Steve. The biblical principles that apply to single people, whether they be single, never married, widowed, or divorced, are essentially the same as they are for married couples. But the practical applications can be somewhat different. For example, the biggest difference is that generally a single person has only one source of income. Well, today it's common for both husband and wife to be working, so they have 2 incomes, which is generally greater than that of a single person. So they got that benefit or advantage, I guess. However, a single person does have an advantage. And here's the advantage. There's only one spender, and that's you. So often with couples, one spouse spends unnecessarily and creates all kinds of stress for the other spouse who is more of a saver. I've seen so many cases where a saver is married to a spender. Also, single people may feel at a disadvantage because they have no one to discuss their financial situation with, but that's not true. We have financial coaches who will advise singles as well as couples on a ministry basis at no charge. As a matter of fact, some of my financial coaches are single themselves, and so they understand firsthand the additional financial challenges that singles have. Singles also have an advantage that in generally it's easy for them compared to a couple participate in shared accommodation somehow and thus lowering their overall monthly fixed costs such as rent or a mortgage payment if they happen to buy. So there are some advantages to being single.
1: Okay. Now, I think you touched on something, Tom, just a little bit, but I think we should go back and break it down a little bit. Can we

0: discuss that difficult situation. I know you have seen this before. Let's suppose that you have someone who loves to spend and they're married to someone who loves to save. So the person who loves to save, they manage their money God's way and they're saying, hey, I want to save for future needs. But the spender, on the other hand, says, hey, you know, we got the money or we've got the opportunity with the credit and they want to spend as much as possible with the credit cards and personal line of credit and it gets maxed out. And the saver goes to purchase groceries. Everything gets denied. Can you just kind of break down what this does to a relationship and what this does to finances?
1: Good question. And my goodness, I see a few of these, several of these actually every week in my ministry, Steve.
0: Every week?
1: Every single week. Every single week.
0: Wow.
1: It's really common. Opposites attract, they say, in marriage. Savers are married to spenders. And often the spender generally can spend the money faster than the saver can save it. So here's some recommended steps for the saver, because I find it's generally the saver that's reaching out to us for financial counsel. Now, ideally, it should be the spender as well. Ideally, both of them should go through our in-depth study, Financial Management God's Way, learn God's way of finances. If they don't want to do that, do another study that's similar. I don't know of one in Canada. There is some in the United States. Here's some steps that the saver should take. First, pray and ask God for his wisdom. God promised that in James 1:5. And ask God for a specific direction. Psalms 25:12 said, who then is the man or woman who fears the Lord? God will instruct him in the way chosen for him. So generally, there's no simple answer. So you need God's insight and discernment. Secondly, the saver should explain to spender that his or her excessive spending has caused significant financial problems. Demonstrate this by way of increased debt levels or negative historical monthly cash flow. Thirdly, pray and ask God to change the spender's heart with respect to managing money. Proverbs 21:1 says, the king's heart is in the hand of the Lord, and he directs it like a water course wherever he pleases. I've seen some cases where all it required was prayer, and God did change the heart of the spender. Doesn't always happen, but I've seen some cases like that. And given that God's word is living and active and sharper than any double-edged sword, Hebrews 4:12, saver or an appropriate friend should gracefully present God's word on finances to the spender. And of course, spender and saver should attend one of our small group biblical financial studies. God's word's powerful in its truth, and it can help them both learn how to manage money God's way and get out from the pressure of having a lot of debt.
0: Okay, I just want to jump in here for a moment. I picture somebody with their pen and a notepad, and they're furiously trying to write down all of these all of these suggestions. So we will have this program available online in just a few short days. If you need to go back and listen and hear this again, you will have that opportunity. So we've heard five so far, Tom. Do you have any more?
1: Yes. Number six would be obtain counsel from a godly financial advisor for the saver as well, but also especially the spender. You need some biblical financial counsel. Seven, discern from God the spiritual battle. Ephesians chapter 6 talks about the spiritual battle that we're involved in, and you need to fight that battle appropriately, which the main thing is prayer. 2 Corinthians 10:4 and 5 talks about that our battle is not against flesh and blood, it's against the enemy. That's actually Ephesians chapter 6. So it's generally through prayer and the revelation of God's truth that where we can see some major changes. Number eight, have some trusted friends and members of your church confidentially pray for the spender and also the saver and their children as well. Number nine, if spender's unnecessary spending continues, start to exercise some tough love. Now, this may be a year or two down the road. This is point number nine. If they continue and they're not listening to any counsel from you or from a friend or whatever, start to exercise some tough love by limiting or canceling your joint line of credit or your credit cards. And if necessary, set up a separate bank account in saver's name to make sure that the necessities, the mortgage payment, the utilities, the food are all paid for. You don't like to go this far unless it's absolutely necessary, but sometimes it is. Sometimes you have to exercise some tough love. Also wait patiently, Psalms 37:7, but if spender continues to squander money and accumulate debt, and if the needs of the family are at risk, consider following Matthew chapter 18 and going to your church leadership and asking them to pray for you and spender and also counsel and admonish the spender.
0: This is Faith and Finance with Chartered Accountant Tom Copeland. We are studying deep into the challenges that we go through with these high interest rates and the inflation. But we also asked you to submit your questions in advance by phone and online. So let's take another one of those phone questions right now.
2: How do you manage your money practically when prices everywhere are going up but my income isn't following?
1: That's a common question and not an easy one to answer. I would say, first of all, try to earn more money where you can, maybe working part-time, because yes, inflation is generally...

0: greater than most people's salaries increases. And if you have any kind of debt, certainly the increase in interest rates is way higher than almost everybody's salary increases. Secondly, look at where you've spent your money over the last 6 months. Go through your bank statements, credit card statements, etc., and determine what did you spend that was unnecessary, and just eliminate those unnecessary expenses. And then put together a budget that shows that you can somehow make it so you got a surplus each month. You don't want to be in a deficit each month. If that continues and continues, eventually it just gets worse and worse. And more importantly, go to our website, CopelandFinancialMinistries.org. Learn God's word on finances. Most people, when they're in debt, have violated biblical financial principles, generally unknowingly.
1: Okay, I have another question online. This is from Kathy in Barrie. She says, I'm 65 years old and recently divorced and receiving a pension. I have enough money for a down payment on a very modest condo, but would require a $250,000 mortgage on top of that. Do I buy one at my age, or do I find a place I love and just rent?
0: Thanks for that question, Kathy. Long term, it's generally better to own your own place, as it provides stability for you, as no landlord can ask you to leave. Further, you won't be subject to the risk of significantly increased rental rates, which have occurred over the last couple of years. I get complaints from so many people in the ministry where the rents are going up and up, where the landlord's asking them to leave because he's going to do rentals, and sometimes that's just an excuse to get the people out so they can rent it at the higher current market rates, which are much higher. I recommend for people, whenever possible, do try to own your own place. But there's some practical aspects. Prepare a future budget and determine if you can afford the mortgage payment along with the condo fees, the utilities, etc. And if you can, you're probably better off long-term to own your own accommodation.
1: Okay, I have another online question from Leslie in Newmarket. Is it godly to invest in cryptocurrency as a Christian?
0: Cryptocurrency, of course, is not addressed in the Bible because it didn't exist back when the scriptures were written. And I don't give specific investment advice. I'll just share my own feelings on cryptocurrency. I don't invest in it. Why don't I invest in it? Because I really question, what are you investing in? It's a currency that's been created by the tech people, and the tech people can earn some of that currency by solving an algorithm, which most of us cannot. The currency is not backed by anything. It's not like, say, you buy U.S. currency. It's backed by the Federal Reserve. They'll support if it goes down. It's backed by 300 million Americans. It's not backed by anything that I can see. Also, I've had too many testimonies in the ministry that I've received where people have lost a lot of money on cryptocurrency because it's highly volatile and very risky, and other cases where they tried to get their money back out and they couldn't, and even one case where, actually there's been a few cases where the cryptocurrency was stolen and there was no practical way for them to get it back. So my own personal decision, I will not invest in cryptocurrency.
1: This is Faith and Finance with Chartered Accountant Tom Copeland. We love our country. I know we certainly have some things that we'd all like to improve in our country. We all have suggestions, but we can certainly understand why people all over the world would love to have the opportunity to live in Canada. And we have seen a lot of that over the past number of years. Lots of people have immigrated to Canada. Do you have any advice for a new Canadian with respect to some of the challenges they might face?
0: Yes, Steve. Here's an example I believe applies to a lot of new Canadians. A few years ago, I met with a fellow who attended one of my half-day workshops. He had been in Canada only for a few weeks. When he got to Canada, he had no job and just a small amount of cash. Without requesting anything, one of the banks offered him a credit card and a line of credit, explaining that in Canada, it is appropriate to spend freely on your credit card. And don't worry, no concerns. If you max out on your credit card, you have a line of credit to back you up. And by doing this, you would develop a good credit rating. Fortunately, from attending one of my workshops, he could see that the banker's advice was contrary to God's word, the Bible, and he did not follow it. So one of my messages to new Canadians is, do not fall into the easy credit trap and spend more than you can afford and accumulate debt, because eventually you will suffer some very negative consequences, especially during a time like this when interest rates are so high.
1: I think it's kind of exciting that we have some new people who are now a part of Canada and that they're finding you very early on in their time in Canada. You have another story of someone that you met?
0: Yeah, someone that I connected with a couple of years ago who didn't get into God's word initially and did things the way it's being promoted in Canada and the U.S., that was a new Canadian. He wrote me a 5-page letter He explained that he and his wife had come to Canada in order to have the better life. Shortly after arriving in Canada, they both got good jobs with excellent incomes. At the encouragement of their professional colleagues, friends, and bankers, they bought an expensive house, took on a big mortgage, purchased two expensive automobiles with 0% financing.

0: of course, ran up their credit cards and their personal line of credit. And within a few years, they had a pile of debt and were stressed out about finances, even though their combined incomes was considerably higher than average. He explained that where they came from, there were no credit cards, no lines of credit, and the only thing you could borrow for was a house. Back home, he and his wife owned a modest home with a small mortgage and just one used car and no car loan and no other debts. He said life was simple and managing their monthly cash flow was easy and not stressful. However, in Canada, even though they were earning very high incomes, lived in a much larger home with two expensive cars, they were not happy but rather stressed about finances. As a result, they decided to go through an in-depth study, Financial Management God's Way. They learned they had been violating a number of biblical financial principles, even though they'd been Christians for over 20 years. And God, through his word, 2 Timothy chapter 3, and his spirit, changed the way they thought about and the way they managed money. They prayed and they depended upon the Lord to enable them to learn to be content. So they downsized their house, downsized their cars, and within 1 year they had paid off their credit cards, personal line of credit, and two automobile loans. They thanked the good Lord for the wisdom in his word.
1: Well, praise God. This is Faith and Finance with Tom Copeland. Today, we are covering a lot of ground by taking your questions submitted in advance, along with going deep into the topics of high interest rates and inflation. We have been hearing how not to manage finances during this challenging time. So what would it look like right now if someone has been following what the Bible has been said, that the Bible teaches all along? So we know people who maybe kind of got into debt troubles and with high interest rates, but what if they were following God's biblical principles all along? We are going to discuss that next.
2: Faith and Finance with Chartered Accountant Tom Copeland and your host, Steve Jones. We'll be right back.
3: Financial Moments with Tom Copeland.
0: A mortgage with a fixed rate means that the bank is committed to giving you that fixed rate for the agreed term. A mortgage with a variable rate means that the rate goes up and down depending upon the bank's prime rate. Whether you should go with a fixed or variable rate mortgage depends upon where interest rates are going in the future. If rates are going higher, then you're better off with a fixed rate mortgage. But if the rates are going to decrease, then you're better off with a variable rate mortgage. I don't know the future, only God does, Isaiah 46:10. So every Christian needs to pray and discern exactly what God wants them to do. In Psalms 32:8, God promised, "I will instruct you and teach you in the way you should go. I will counsel you and watch over you." In my next financial moment, I will advise you on how you can discern God's specific will, or you can listen to the series titled Discerning God's Will in Managing Money, available from our website, CopelandFinancialMinistries.org.
1: To learn more, check out CopelandFinancialMinistries.org. We are back on Faith and Finance with Chartered Accountant Tom Copeland. We are going to take some more questions from you after we take on the topic of inflation and higher interest rates from a different perspective. Tom, can you give us an example of an individual or a couple who have managed their money according to biblical financial principles over the last several years? And I guess we could ask, have the high interest rates and inflation impacted them as much or at all?
0: Good question, Steve. First of all, the people that have followed biblical principles, they followed God's admonition and his encouragement in scripture to minimize their debt or to get out of debt completely. That's Deuteronomy 23. And Proverbs 22:7 warns that if you borrow money, you may become a servant to lender. So these people that have been doing it for a number of years and have little or no debt, they're not significantly impacted by the higher interest rates. As a matter of fact, in many cases, if they have savings, Proverbs 21:20, they're going to be thankful that the interest rates are higher because they're getting more money on their GICs. So they're not going to be affected. In this respect, I think of Matthew chapter 7, where we have the parable of the wise and the foolish builders. If you remember that parable, it goes like this. Jesus said, "Everyone who hears these words of mine and puts them into practice is like the wise man who built his house upon the rock. The rains came down, the winds blew and beat against that house, yet it did not fall because it was built upon the rock." What is it built upon? The rock of Jesus Christ's word about finances. But unfortunately, that's not the case for most people. "But everyone who hears these words of mine," Christ said, "but does not put them into practice is like the foolish man who built his house on the sand. The rains came down, the winds blew and beat against that house, and it fell with a great crash." And there's many people in our country that are going to lose their homes because of the amount of debt they have. And I'm concerned for these people and I'm trying to help them.
1: This is Faith and Finance with Chartered Accountant Tom Copeland. We have another question from online. This one comes from Muskoka. Is it better to have a private mortgage or go through a bank?
0: It's flexible. Generally speaking, the big banks will give you the better interest rates. than a private mortgage. However, there can be exceptions. For example, if you're borrowing money from a friend or relative,

0: They may give you a very good deal. But generally speaking, most people are better to go to one of the major financial institutions because they have lower rates. Because often when you go for a private mortgage, it usually means the individual or couple do not qualify with one of the big banks. So they usually have to pay a higher interest rate and a mortgage brokerage fee. So I'd say shop around and see who will give you the best deal.
1: Okay, let's take another question by phone.
2: So I'm thinking about going back to school, but I still have some student loans that I'm currently paying off. What would be the best way to save for school while still keeping in mind that I have loans that I need to pay off?
0: Here's a few principles I think you should follow. First of all, spend as little as possible. Eliminate all wants and desires and only focus on needs so that you have a maximum cash flow to pay down some of your debt. Secondly, I'd recommend that you work full-time during the summer and part-time during the school year in order to earn as much income in order to pay off your student loans and save for additional university costs. And I would say this, if you've accumulated a lot of debt, maybe you're best to work full-time for 1 year and then go back to school after that 1 year. But of course, during that 1 year, make sure you save as much as you can. I've helped lots of people get through university and college with little or no debt, and it's the best solution. Unfortunately, most young people, when they go to university, college, they get the credit cards, the lines of credit, they buy a lot of things that they really don't need, and they end up with a pile of debt and suffer the consequences later.
1: Tom, a number of us have fixed rate mortgages, and maybe they just have not come due yet, or they, maybe it's going to be later this year or sometime in 2024, and some may even not be until 2025. So there's a lot of people who are not negatively impacted so far by the higher interest rates. So what advice would you give to those people who have a mortgage coming due maybe in the next few years?
0: I'd say, first of all, check with at least three financial institutions to see what their current and best rates are for your upcoming mortgage renewal. Determine how much your mortgage payment will be. Determine this well in advance before it matures. Determine it under the variable and the fixed options, and also determine what the payment's going to be with the appropriate amortization period. Secondly, prepare a projected spending plan or a budget to determine how much you can afford to pay on your mortgage after it's renewed. If you have a projected monthly deficit, then you need to look at eliminating non-essential expenses and see if you can get your budget to balance. If you cannot come up with a reasonable spending plan, that is a budget that demonstrates you can afford the higher mortgage payment, then you need to either earn more income or make some tough decisions to downsize your lifestyle, which may include selling one of your cars, maybe doing staycations instead of vacations, or downsizing your home.
1: Okay. And what advice would you have or would you give to people who have a lot of debt and they're completely stressed out because of it and because of the higher interest rates?
0: Here's some biblical advice I'd give to them. First of all, learn God's word on finances. Most people have been violating biblical principles unknowingly, and that's why they have debt. I'd say in 98% of the cases when people are in debt, they have violated biblical principles. I can give them the scripture reference of what they violated. Secondly, list out all your debts. Face the facts. List them out. Include the repayment terms, the maturity date, and the interest rates. You need to face the truth about your finances. If you ignore it, it will just get worse. Proverbs 27:23 says, be sure to give careful attention to your herds. Remember at that time, most people were farmers. So the modern day application of this scripture is to know where you're at financially, and knowing what your debts consist of is very important. Thirdly, develop and implement a spending plan to ensure that you spend less than you earn and you have a surplus each month in order to pay down debt and save for future needs. In the parable of the tower, Christ admonished us to plan ahead. Next, use your monthly surplus to pay down the most expensive debt first, which is usually your credit cards, and then pay down the other debts. And going forward, be sure to track your expenses. You can use Form Number 6 of the Copeland Budgeting System. It's available from our website for free. And this way, by tracking your expenses, you're going to know your financial facts rather than guessing. Also, you'll become more conscious of where your money is going, and you'll tend to spend less. I'd also recommend if you're married, show where you're spending money to your spouse. And if you're single, have an accountability partner.
1: Okay, Tom, let's say that someone is in serious financial difficulty and they see no way out of it except declaring bankruptcy. What advice would you give to them?
0: I'd say this, for over four decades, I've provided biblical financial advice to thousands of individuals and couples. I've seen people with large mortgages, huge credit card debt, personal lines of credit, and two car loans, etc. For those individuals who learned and implemented the biblical principles, in almost every case, God enabled them to get out of debt and avoid bankruptcy. Often God would provide by way of little miracles, but also the individuals would often

0: and learn to distinguish between a need versus a want and desire, and they would eliminate the unnecessary expenses. Typically, they would learn to be content with less, as Paul talked about in Philippians chapter 4. And typically, they would develop and follow a budget to ensure they had a surplus each month so they could pay down debt.
1: This is Faith and Finance with Chartered Accountant Tom Copeland. We only have a few minutes left. This is a lot to take in, but thankfully, Tom has a lot of resources available to you. So maybe you can take a moment to grab a piece of paper and a pen or have your phone ready to take some notes. We will share that information with you next.
2: 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We'll be right back.
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0: In order to discern God's will, whether you should go with a fixed or variable mortgage rate, God can provide specific direction in several ways. As you read God's word, God can highlight key scriptures that direct you. Psalms 119:105 says, "Your word is a lamp to my feet and a light for my path." Number two, God can speak to you through a godly financial or mortgage advisor. Psalms 1. God can provide his peace or lack of peace with respect to any proposed financial decision. Jesus said, "Peace I leave with you, my peace I give you, I do not give as the world gives." For example, if you're not experiencing God's peace with respect to a proposed mortgage renewal that you receive from your bank, then God is directing you to look elsewhere for the financing that you need. And of course, before you make the final decision with respect to your mortgage refinancing, pray and ask God for his wisdom, James 1:5, and his specific direction, Psalms 25:12.
1: To learn more, check out CopelandFinancialMinistries.org. We are back with Tom Copeland for Faith and Finance. We have been taking your phone calls and email questions that you submitted in advance. So let's take one more of those phone calls.
4: Hi, Tom. This is Heather from Barrie. And my question is, what is the benefit of having a credit card if you pay off the balance the day you charge anything to it? Wouldn't you just use your bank account? Thanks for your view on this. We appreciate your help.
0: Thanks for your question, Heather. There is one benefit to having a credit card, even if you pay it off right away. And by the way, that's great that you're paying it off right away and not running a balance, which most people do. The one benefit of having a credit card and paying it off right away is it helps you develop a credit rating. It's amazing when you go to the bank and ask for a bank loan, if people don't have a credit card, which is rare, and if they haven't borrowed money anywhere, they have no credit rating, and some bankers look at that very negatively. Let's say you eventually want to buy a house. So that's the one advantage of having a credit card. What I say to most people, don't put anything on your credit card unless you know you got the money in the bank to pay it, and don't buy things you really don't need. And paying it off right away, I think that's a good idea. That's good. Just continue doing what you're doing.
1: Tom, I have a question here from Valerie, who lives in Halifax, Nova Scotia, listening online. She says, "My husband and I have a surplus of cash, and we have several grandchildren. We have prayed and we sense from the Lord that God would have us give some money to the grandchildren. Could you provide an outline of the biblical principles that would apply with respect to allocating funds to our kids, and in this case, especially for our grandkids?"
0: Thanks for that question, Valerie. That's a good one. And yes, it certainly is biblical for grandparents to help out their grandkids. Proverbs 13:22 says, "A good man leaves an inheritance to his children and his children's children." I can think of three options that you consider following. The first option, if the grandchild has a history of buying a lot of things that they don't need, you should not just give them a lump sum of money and allow them to spend it as they wish, as they'll likely squander it, but rather designate the funds for a specific purpose, hyphen, perhaps you should just issue a check directly to the university or college they're attending and help pay for their tuition fees. Option two, if the grandchild has a really good track record of using money wisely, then you're probably fairly safe to give them a lump sum and ask them to manage it according to God's principles. But don't give it to them all at once. Follow up and see how they've used the money. In option three, if you're not sure how they manage money, which could apply in many cases, then I'd recommend that you follow the biblical principle provided in the parable of the talents, Matthew chapter 25, where you entrust them with a certain amount of money, less than what you intend to give to them overall, and ask them to give you an account in the future as to how they use the money. If they've managed it well, then you can entrust them with more. If they haven't managed it well, then you can't entrust them with more. And in all cases, I strongly recommend that you teach them the biblical principles of managing money. In that regard, I'd encourage them to watch my 8 half-hour TV shows on our website called God's Financial Wisdom for Young People. These can be accessed at our website, CopelandFinancialMinistries.org.
1: 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This

0: 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Tom, I understand you just recently completed a brand new book. Can you tell us about that?
1: That's right, Steve. It's called Management of Money Impacts Your Relationship with God, Your Spouse, and Eternity. This is the most advanced biblical study I've ever written. Most Christians have no idea that how they manage money will result in rewards or lack of rewards when they get to heaven, when we stand before the Lord at the Bema, 2 Corinthians 5:10. The cost is $20 plus shipping. As usual, we don't make any profit on this. And if anyone would like a copy of the book, go to our website, CopelandFinancialMinistry.org. And as usual, if you cannot afford the book, then just send us an email explaining your financial difficulties and we will send you a copy for free. I'd make one other comment. Out of all the books I've written, this is the most advanced. And I think every committed Christian should have a look at this book. And it's not because I've wrote it. It's because there's so many scriptures there that really help us understand that what we're doing here on this earth is going to have an impact in eternity. And once you die and go to heaven, you can't come back to this earth and do life all over again. You missed your opportunity to build up treasures and just to be a blessing to so many people. So I encourage you to get a copy of this book.
0: Tom, some may not be aware that you also have some small groups that are going to be starting shortly. Can you talk about that?
1: Yes, a number of small groups, they're all going to be on Zoom, will be going through my in-depth study, Financial Management God's Way. This is the study where we see the most significant permanent change in the way people manage money. It requires about 3 hours a week of homework, and each session is about 2 hours, and it goes on for 12 sessions. All of these groups will be on Zoom, so it doesn't matter where you live. So to register or for additional details, go to CopelandFinancialMinistries.org.
0: Okay. There is also a half-day workshop that you're going to be leading shortly. Can you tell us about that?
1: Yes, it's at Parkway Bible Church in Scarborough from 9:30 a.m. to 1 p.m. on Saturday, September the 30th, 2023. There's no charge. A free will offering will be taken. I will teach people God's financial principles, and I'll help them deal with the higher interest rates and eliminating debt.
0: Tom, this has been such a timely topic because of the higher interest rates, and they're causing such significant financial problems for so many people. Do you have any final comments?
1: Yes, I'd encourage everyone to invest the time to learn what the Bible says about finances. It's so critical. Again, for those who have managed money God's way for the past several years, the higher interest rates and inflation will have no major negative impact on them. So if you haven't been following the biblical principles, I really encourage you to learn and apply them as soon as possible. In addition, develop a future budget well before your mortgage comes due so that you won't end up in a financial mess if indeed your mortgage payment increases substantially. The sooner you do it, the better.
0: Tom, it has been so good to have you here. Would you close the program in prayer?
1: Heavenly Father, we thank you that your word says so much on finances. We know, Lord, that it's living and active, sharper than any double-edged sword, that it penetrates the dividing soul and spirit, joints and marrow, and it judges the thoughts and the attitudes of the heart, Hebrews 4:12. Father, I know that I don't change anybody's life with respect to managing money, but you do through your word and your spirit. And I'd ask that you just through your word and your spirit, speak to the people who are listening, encourage them to follow up, to not just be a hearer of the word, but also a doer, as James talked about, and just guide and direct them every step of the way. Lord, we claim Psalms 32:8, where you said that you would instruct us and teach us in the way we should go, that you would counsel us and watch over us. In Jesus' name, amen.
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1: 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One of our small group leaders, Dan Tomlinson, is also an IT guy who has developed a piece of artificial

0: 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Dan has inputted into its database my 4 books, numerous videos, as well as our website and YouTube channel. Although it's not perfect, this software is really good at answering your questions in a manner that I would answer them. It gives biblically based financial advice with references to scripture. You'd be amazed how quick it responds and how biblically based the answers are. It can respond in numerous languages and it's available 24/7. Further, Virtual Tom will give you the opportunity to send me an email and I will personally answer any other questions. 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
4: Environment Canada has issued a weather warning for the following areas.
5: Air quality
4: warning for High Level, Fort Vermilion, Garden River, and Fort Chipewyan. Current conditions: High Level, light rain shower, 19. Wind from the east-northeast at 5 kilometers an hour. Taking a look at Fort Vermilion, 20. Wind from the northeast at 7 kilometers an hour. In Lacrete, 19. In Garden River, 26. Wind from the south at 2 kilometers an hour. And finally, Fort Chipewyan, cloudy, 28. Wind from the west at 11 kilometers an hour. This has been your local weather update here on CIM Radio.
6: 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But our missionary calling dates back much earlier than the first century. The prophet Isaiah received his mandate hundreds of years earlier. And no one is exempt from this assignment. Hear Chuck Swindoll explain this weekend on Insight for Living.
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